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1: Americans dug deeper into their pockets last year, with total charitable giving showing a significant uptick in 2025. Fox's Jessica Rosenthal tells you about a new industry analysis on the current landscape of philanthropy.
2: Donors in the U.S. gave $617 billion last year to charity, a 3% increase over the prior year after adjusting for inflation. Gifts left in wills rose 17%. The head of data and research partnerships at the Indiana University Lilly Family School of Philanthropy said the market has become a big predictor in how much Americans give. The nonprofits with the biggest increases were in education, those labeled public society benefit groups, and environmental and animal charities. Religious groups saw a slight decline in giving. Since 1985, there's been a 16% decrease in the number of gifts that come from individuals. But the biggest mega donors last year were Mackenzie Scott, Michael Bloomberg, and Bill Gates.
1: 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Mitchell.
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1: Welcome. It's Eric Erickson here across the United States. We do have some breaking news. The Israeli government has just released a statement via the Israeli Defense Minister. Israel will not withdraw from South Lebanon regardless of United States demands. This comes as Marco Rubio in the Middle East makes clear that the only reason Israel is in Lebanon is because Hezbollah is launching missiles and drones from there. Israel has made that clear, and this deal with Iran cannot control or govern Israel's self-defense. I suspect we are going to hear some people from inside the administration begin whispering that Marco Rubio is trying to undermine the memorandum of understanding. We know he's not a fan of the memorandum of understanding, but I don't know that it's a coincidence that Marco Rubio in the Middle East says Israel is in southern Lebanon because that's where Hezbollah is launching missiles and drones, and Israel has a right to self-defense. And now Israel's defense minister comes out and says Israel will now not be withdrawing from southern Lebanon despite the request of the United States. And even if the United States demands it, Israel will not leave. Big news. Completely changes the dynamic of the memorandum of understanding. I continue to be in the camp that I don't see that this memorandum of understanding with Iran is going to survive the next few months. I mean, we may get to 60 days and then Iran closes up the strait again because they've already now confirmed with Oman that they're going to start charging fees. France and Italy have both come out strongly against the fee. The United Arab Emirates is against the fee that Oman and Iran say they're going to impose. And the Secretary of Energy, Chris Wright, says they're not going to do it, except we literally had Oman and Iran release a statement yesterday saying they intend to start charging fees after 60 days. So we'll see how this plays out, but it's breaking news happening right now. Israel is now publicly saying it will not be leaving southern Lebanon, regardless of the position of the United States. That's not what I wanted to talk about. I was going to try to avoid talking about that situation at all day. There's so much other stuff happening today, and I think everybody's kind of tired of being depressed about how bad a deal it is. And by the way, if you think it's a good deal, you're an idiot, just so you understand. It's not a good deal, but there's no reason for us to dwell on it and remind people how dumb they are by believing propaganda instead of the actual facts on the ground. As a matter of fact, I say that, but if you subscribe to my daily email, and you should, by going to ewerickson.substack.com, you can just text data to 33777. I'll even give you a discount. I pointed out this morning, in the last week, all I've done is accurately document the deal, and the number of people who unsubscribed because they didn't want to hear about it, it was just kind of mind-blowing to me. I get nobody wants to hear bad news. The number of people who want to be lied to, and I am not going to lie to you. I may have to correct the record. In fact, I need to correct the record. Yesterday, I said in Canada, more people died from assisted suicide in Canada than from were born in Canada. And I got the data wrong. It's actually there are more births than there are assisted suicides in Canada. More people in Canada now die than be born. So it is a nation in decline, which is kind of sad. Also, not exactly what I want to talk about. At the end of yesterday's show, there was a press conference from the Attorney General and from Robert F. Kennedy and from Dr. Oz about Medicare fraud and Medicaid fraud. And I played some of that press conference of Todd Blanche, the Attorney General. But I want to go back to this because you really need to hear the details of this, this ongoing fraud that the Trump administration is cracking down on to their great credit. This is the Attorney General.
2: Today, we are announcing federal and state charges, all of which were charged or unsealed at some point over the past 2 weeks, the past 14 days. Coordinated nationwide action. Since June 8th, we've charged 455 defendants across 56, like I said a minute ago, U.S. attorney's offices, and 45 U.S. states and territories. As alleged in the various indictments, these individuals participated in healthcare fraud schemes involving over $6.5 billion in false claims submitted to Medicare, Medicaid, and other healthcare programs. The team around me will get into more specifics, but here are a few points that stand out. In one indictment, we're bringing charges against a corporate executive in Arizona in connection to over a $1 billion fraud involving unnecessary wound grafts. This alleged scheme costs Medicare over $1 million per patient. In total, our indictment charges 11 defendants for over $2 billion in fraudulent claims in connection to alleged wound care schemes. The indictment also alleges that these individuals then used the taxpayer money to bankroll multi-million dollar homes, luxury vehicles like a $135,000 Maserati, jewelry like an $865,000 Bulgari necklace, and to top it all off, to fund the construction of a $4.6 million hotel at a beach resort in the Philippines. We're taking back the money

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2: That's Todd Blanch, the Attorney General, Acting Attorney General, not confirmed by the Senate yet, but he will be. Here is what we have increasingly seen in the United States. The Democratic Party, which has not been able to increase welfare spending in the United States under the federal budget, instead allowed rampant massive fraud to happen under the welfare programs of the United States, including Medicare and Medicaid, in large part because they viewed it as subsidies to minorities, overwhelmingly an immigrant population that they've allowed to flood into this country. They view government works programs as a jobs program. That's why in California, they're never going to finish the high-speed rail program. If they finish the high-speed rail program in California, those people would be out of work. So they will continue it perpetually, funding a program that is designed to never be finished in order for people to have jobs funded by the government. They have never cracked down on fraud, despite knowing it's happening. By the way, local media in Minnesota has long covered the fraud in the Somali immigrant community. There have been lots of outrage calls for it to be fixed to Tim Walz, but the white progressives in Minnesota have themselves decided better to allow the fraud to happen than to crack down on it and be racist about it, because they have imbibed themselves with a lot of self-loathing. It is a remarkable thing, and so let me just go on a side note here real quick. When we see in New York the sweep of the socialists, it was college-educated, wealthy whites who elected the socialists. In Minnesota and California, it is the college-educated, wealthy whites who are allowing the Medicare and Medicaid fraud to happen in minority communities, and they feel virtuous by allowing the fraud to happen as a way to supplement an immigrant community at a time that we have not increased the welfare budget in the United States. If you have sent your child to the Ivy League and your child comes home a raging progressive, you need to blame yourself. You sent your child to a socialist madrasa. In fact, a growing number of private schools in this country at the collegiate level are becoming socialist, communist madrasas, where your children go and are indoctrinated with hatred for the United States. The Ivy League in particular is where your child goes to learn how to hate themselves in this country and to be filled with white guilt if they're white. You as a parent should not be allowing your child to go to the Ivy League. You think it's prestigious for them to get a degree from Harvard and Yale? Oh, you're going for arrogance of prestige, not for competence and core function. The ACC and the SEC have plenty of good schools that will not serve as madrasas for your child to come out of them hating America. And what happens is these white kids begin to hate the country and decide it's okay to bleed it dry through the welfare fraud. Let the Somalis do it. Let the Somalis fund terrorism overseas. We get what we deserve anyway. We're a bunch of racist white people, so allow them to fund terrorism abroad with our welfare tax dollars. That's what's happening in Minnesota. That's what's happening in California. And to their credit, the Trump administration is shutting it down, putting their foot down and saying, no more. We're cracking down on the $6 billion with a B dollars in welfare fraud around this country at the hands of people abusing this nation. And by the way, that's money that's not going to take care of your parents and grandparents who need Medicare or Medicaid. That's not going to them. It's going to the pockets of terrorists in Somalia. This is Dr. Oz.
3: The numbers tell the story. I'm going to give you two really important ones. The first is, in the first quarter of last year, we revoked billing privileges for fraudsters of 1,006 providers. Pretty good result, we thought, at the time. This same period this year, the first quarter, we made 1,400 revocations. That's a 40% increase over last year. So 40% more revocations. We also have patient payment suspensions where we just don't pay the bill because we don't think it's legitimate. And this is impressive. The first half of this year, we made 1,000 Medicare

0: Medicare payment suspensions. 1,000. That's a lot of people. Nearly 800, by the way, from one state, California. For a similar period last year, we made 219 suspensions. So a five-fold, 500% increase in payment suspensions because we're using tools now that historically had been used marginally. Now, these efforts brand all kinds of new tools for Medicare and Medicaid. The fraud war room that has been put together is a purpose-built tool to identify, track, and neutralize bad actors, often from foreign countries, much more effectively than the old system. The formula is straightforward. The DOG brings a prosecutorial firepower. Law enforcement brings investigative tools. CMS brings data, the analytics. We use administrative muscle to push things through, and we are closing loopholes that fraudsters have avoided and been exploiting for years. Those days are over. Frosters, your time is up.
1: Good. Good. By the way, I got to say, I realize that there are some people out there who are conservatives who are opposed to Todd Blanche being the attorney general because he was the president's personal attorney. I think Blanche is doing a good job. I do. I think he's doing a good job, and I think he should be there. I am actually really impressed with Dr. Oz. I'll be honest with you. I wasn't sure that having him, a TV celebrity, be in charge of Centers for Medicare and Medicaid was going to be good, but he's been impressive, particularly when it comes to fighting fraud. What is remarkable to me are the number of people on the left who just simply refuse to acknowledge the fraud, in large part because they believe the fraud is good and righteous, because we, the people of the United States of America, have not increased our welfare spending for the poor immigrant population Joe Biden let flood into the country. And as a result of that, they have to commit fraud to be able to fund themselves and their families because they're not getting our welfare dollars. That's the mind of the white progressive. Again, I say to all of you, if you and the conservative movement are not willing to come across as reasonable and likable to the centrist voters who you need for the majority, you're going to empower these angry white socialists. You've got to be the reasonable party, the normal party, the normal people. You've got to be normal. The Democrats are going nuts. If you can't be reasonable and normal, you're going to watch a surge of socialists. This is on you to not be crazy, not be conspiracist, not to be angry. Love your neighbor. Be approachable, because the socialists aren't going to. The socialists want to bring violence to the country. They're on the record that way. So I'm just telling you, you got to be open to the centrists and the moderates and the independents to build a coalition to stop these crazy people. Because if those crazy people get in power, we're going to have more fraud, not less fraud.
2: Those who love him, listen to find out what he's going to say next. Those who disagree with him, also listen to see what he's going to say next. It's the Eric Erickson Show.
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3: Did you know there's no such thing as darkness? I mean, it's a thing, but it's not a thing. Technically, darkness is just the absence of light. Someone living in physical darkness for extended periods of time suffers physically and mentally. Darkness is disorienting and debilitating. You know, the same types of things happen to individuals and societies in a spiritual and moral sense. Look, it's not actually that hard to diagnose the darkening condition of our souls and our society. We are actually moving further away from the light. Friends, here is the elementary truth we must embrace. God is light. Jesus is the light of the world. And the further we drift from him, the darker things will become. the need of your heart and mine and the need of our day is a genuine awakening, a real turning to God. He's the light, the antidote to the darkness. This is Tom Gray, and This Stuff Matters.
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1: Welcome back. It is Eric Erickson here. I am delighted to have you with me. Debbie emailed me. She said, did you have the clip? I need to find the clip, about from, I believe it was Dr. Oz, and I missed it to get it in the stack, this morning, the video clips. Let me see if I can find this real quick, because this one blew my mind in some of the fraud allegations that were highlighted by the Attorney General and Dr. Oz yesterday in this press conference were absolutely horrific, including this one where a young athlete died because he took a test and the fraudulent doctor didn't pick up on the fact he had a heart condition because the fraudulent doctor was a fraudster. This kid died as in this fraud scam, and it absolutely surreal that something like this happened. Absolutely horrible, horrible stuff. And they put patients behind profits, profits over patients. And so I am so glad they're cracking down on this stuff. And again, this is something the Democrats themselves could have done, but they chose not to do because the Democrats are upset. We

0: haven't expanded social welfare programs in the country in quite a while. And so they've been fine with the fraud as a way for people to get more money from the federal government. It's just ridiculous and absurd. But this is how the Democrats have chosen to operate in this country. And there's cleanup happening now. And by the way, I can't wait for the outrage. There is going to be massive outrage. You know it and I know it. There's going to be massive outrage from Democrats as more and more evidence comes out about the fraud schemes that people have engaged in this country, in Medicare and Medicaid, and probably even Social Security fraud. We'll get into all that sort of stuff as it comes out. When we come back, that we got to talk about just how the Republicans have an opportunity to keep the Democrats as a permanent minority. But first, I need to tell you about Rinnai, because your time is running out on this. 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
1: My fellow Americans, I want to talk to those of you who are Republicans, whether you like Donald Trump, you don't like Donald Trump, but you don't want these Democratic socialists to win. Let's have a conversation here. I'm shaking things up. I was going to talk about data centers and the clearly orchestrated left-wing PR campaign against them, but we need to have a conversation. Given what happened in New York City last night, let me start this way. Love your neighbor. You know what does Jesus say? Love God and love your neighbor. What does love your neighbor mean? I know people who really believe what love your neighbor means is stand on their lawn with a bullhorn and tell them, repent or burn in hell. I love my neighbor so much. This is how they justified. I love my gay neighbor so much, I don't want him to burn in hell, so I'm going to stand on his lawn and harass him every day saying, repent, burn in hell, or repent. It's not really loving your neighbor. That's being a jerk. I just follow along with me here. Bear with me here. There are also a lot of Republicans who are, at this point, you see someone who's Hispanic and you just presume that, well, that's probably an illegal alien. Yes, those people exist. If you're not one of them, okay, I'm not talking about you, so calm down. But there are people, and the Hispanic voters of this country are more predisposed to be against illegal immigration than anyone else because they see the illegal immigrants are coming in and they're taking their jobs. Let me step back because you got to stick around for this point. I actually am begging you to just bear with me here. There is a conspiracy theory that has cropped up on the right that the reason a bunch of right-wing candidates have started winning in Central and South America is because we defunded USAID. Here's the way the conspiracy theory works. It's completely unproven. There is no evidence for it, but people want to believe it because correlation and causation, they get it all mixed up, and some grifters online have convinced them that we stopped funding USAID and suddenly all these right-wingers are getting elected in Central and South America. That's not actually why they're getting elected. It has nothing to do with USAID. It has to do with they've all gotten a taste of socialism and they hated it. Many of them fled those countries and came to this country, and others stayed behind and have now rejected the socialists who, like they want to do in this country, got really bad on crime, were embedded with the gangs and the drug cartels. Look at El Salvador. El Salvador happened before USAID funding. El Salvador, in fact, I saw a typical progressive white guy saying, hey, look, the crime and murder started going down in El Salvador before Bukele became president. So clearly he didn't have anything to do with it. And people were like, you idiot, you overeducated idiot. Bukele was first the mayor of the capital of El Salvador, and he struck a deal with the drug cartels. In exchange for them reducing their violence, he would give them access to businesses and things like that. And so they did. And there was a peace in the capital in El Salvador, and crime started falling dramatically. And then when he got elected as president of the country, all of those drug dealers he had cut the deal with, he rounded them up and threw them in jail. 2% of El Salvador's population is now in prison, probably for life, and crime has been wiped out in El Salvador for the most part. It's the safest country in Central and South America now. And the people there, they want to keep reelecting the guy. There are term limits, and they keep trying to waive the term limits to keep him elected. They're afraid of him no longer getting elected, of what would happen if all these people got out of jail. Same thing is happening in Peru and Chile, Argentina, Colombia now. I mean, Colombia just elected a right-winger that I, as a right-winger, I'm like, this guy's really right-wing. And, you know, the outgoing Colombian president says, I defy the results. I think the Jews had something to do with it. Is that not becoming the universal tokenism on the left is the Jews? My point is, Hispanic voters who immigrated to the United States and those who are now left behind in Central and South America, they really hate communists and socialists. In fact, if you remember in 2022, there was a big Republican wave building. And then Roe v. Wade, it actually happened 4 years ago today is the anniversary of Roe v. Wade going away. And it completely neutralized the Republican wave. And I denied it at first, but the data, you can't ignore the exit polling data from 2022. Democrat, particularly women, got fired up about abortion, and it neutralized the Republican wave. Between that and the Democrats making 2022 about crazy Republicans, and by the way, in 2022, the Democrats did what Republicans are doing right now. In 2022, Democrats engaged inside Republican primaries with front groups funded by far-left activists, and their goal was to find the most right-wing nut job to win the Republican nomination so that the Democrats could then say, look, I'm a reasonable moderate. I'm not some left-wing nut job socialist, but this right-wing guy wanted to tear down the Capitol on January 6th, and you know what? A lot of voters agreed with it. You had Joe Biden did that angry speech in front of Independence Hall in Philadelphia, and the entire Democratic message became the Republicans tried a coup on January 6th, and now you got a bunch of coup-supporting crazies who have taken away your right to an abortion, and they want to take power in Washington, and it worked. And the Republicans this time are turning around and doing the same thing to the Democrats. In a number of races, it is Republicans who have helped elevate crazy nut jobs in the Democratic Party so that we can in November say, look at these nut jobs, because, and understand this, and this gets to my point. In 2022, the Republican wave went away because of the crazy nominees and abortion, but Republicans still won. Why? There is empirical data. It is not my opinion. It is empirical data from the exit polling. And the exit polling is the polling of the people who actually showed up at the polls in key districts around the country in precincts to vote. And what did they say? Hispanic voters sided with the GOP and considered these Republicans less of a threat to democracy than the Democrats because the Hispanic voters had all fled third world socialist hellholes and did not want the rise of socialism in the United States. Hispanic voters don't like illegal immigration, and Hispanic voters don't like socialism. Now, combine this with black voters. Black voters in the United States and Hispanic voters are two of the most socially conservative groups in the country, culturally conservative. You know, white Republicans in the South tend to get along pretty well with rural black Democratic politicians, because those rural black Democratic politicians, they go to the First Missionary Baptist Church. They worship Jesus on Sunday. They're at the local meet and three the rest of the week, and they're all pretty culturally conservative. And they don't like boys and girls sports either. They don't want boys in their daughters' locker rooms or their granddaughters' locker rooms. They think transgenderism is kind of weird. They may be for abortion, but they don't like transgenderism. And they're not really big socialists either, because they or their grandfathers fought against communists in Vietnam. They remember Korea, and they love this country. Joy Reid the other day, I played the audio clip, the blonde-headed black lady from New York who was on MS Now for a number of years until they canned her. She said that black families do not celebrate the 4th of July in the United States. I don't know who she's talking about. My black neighbor is going to have a massive grill out on the 4th of July. There's going to be a whole hog roasted. There's going to be cold watermelon for all of us in the neighborhood. They put on a big display, and they'll come down to my cul-de-sac at the end of the 4th of July, and we will shoot fireworks all night long. Every one of your dogs is going to be horrified by the amount of fireworks that me and my black neighbors and Indian neighbors and Asian neighbors and white neighbors are all going to be shooting in my cul-de-sac on July 4th. I live in a very multiracial neighborhood. In fact, it's the most integrated neighborhood in Middle Georgia. And people have their flags out already. Black people, white people, Asian people, Indians, Koreans, Chinese, Hispanics, they all got their American flags flying because we all love America, because none of us are crazy. The Democratic Party right now is handing itself over to far-left radicals. Again, This lady, Chevalier, who got the Democratic nomination and will go to Congress. She will go to Congress in November. The district is designed for someone like her to get elected. She will go to Congress. And she believes and has written about and has professed her desire to bring violence to the United States. She wants unrest and violence in the United States as a means to seize production and radically transform America. She has called for the eradication of America as we know it. Now think about this. There aren't a lot of black voters who want the eradication of America as we know it. There are some college-educated uppity ones on MS Now, but for the most part, your average black voter in this country is a patriot and loves this country. Many of them fought for this country. Some of them were wounded in battle. Some of them have relatives who died fighting for this country. Hispanic voters, some of them actually walked on foot through jungle and desert to get hire a coyote, a drug cartel member, to ferry them across to this country where they have lived for a very long time. Some of them stood in line at American embassies and got their legal paperwork to come to this country. Others came as illegal immigrants and over time were able to become American citizens. And they walked away from, literally on foot, communists and socialists. Republicans, you have the opportunity to be a coalition of people who love America. White, black, Hispanic, Asian, immigrant, native, people who love America. As the Democratic Party becomes a party of Islamic America-hating radicals who want to wage jihad against our way of life, who want to impose communism and socialism on a group of people, immigrants, who fled communism and socialism. I saw a professor yesterday say that his daughter is in a project with someone getting a PhD. And one of the other students in the PhD program was asked by a professor, a liberal professor, why in her thesis, in her doctoral thesis, she did not include a Marxist point of view on her paper. And her response was, because I grew up in the Soviet Union, so I do not recreationally play Marxists. There are more of us who love this country than them who hate this country. There are more of us who think this country, despite warts and all, is still the best country on the planet. And they want to fundamentally, radically transform the United States. They want to eradicate America as it exists, in the words of Ms. Chevalier, who will go to Congress. Republicans, love your neighbor. And by loving your neighbor, don't be a jerk to your neighbor. Love your neighbor. Be the reasonable person, not the conspiracy theorist. Be the nice person, not the angry person. Be the person who's willing to help your neighbor regardless of the color of their skin. And who is your neighbor? Your community, not just the person who physically lives next door to you. These socialists are angry. They hate the country. They have no sense of humor. They cannot laugh. They do not like the country. They will not praise the country. They find the country at its flaws. Love America and love your neighbor. Love God and your neighbor. Love the country and be pro-America. And you're going to build a multiracial, multi-ethnic coalition to stop the socialists. The Democrats will exile themselves to a permanent minority until they stop hating this country. And all you Republicans have to do is get rid of the racists in your own ranks. And they're there. These guys who call themselves Christian nationalists, many of them are racist. They're white nationalists. Get rid of them from your party. Stop listening to the Tucker Carlsons of the world who want to divide up this nation and hate the Republican Party and hate the nation. They praise Russia. They praise Qatar. They hate the United States. Stop listening to them. Drive the nut jobs who listen to Candace Owens out of your party. You've got to police your own side, Republicans. You've got to police your own side. Get rid of your racists. Get rid of your bigots. Get rid of your America haters. Get rid of your anti-Semites, because the anti-Semites, they hate this country too. Get rid of them. We've gotten rid of Marjorie Taylor Greene. We've gotten rid of Thomas Massie. We've gotten rid of Tucker Carlson. We've gotten rid of Candace Owens. There's a lot to get rid of. You can build a party that is not a white party. You don't need a white party. You need a party of people who love America, and you need to recognize there are plenty of people in this country who love America who are not white but are more American than the white people who voted for the socialists. I would rather a black or Hispanic American who loves this country and loves George Washington than a white progressive in New York City who believes that George Washington was a war criminal and monster, and those people exist. It is your choice, Republicans. Love your neighbor, love the country, love God, love that person who is not white, who wants to come into your party to stop the socialists, build the coalition, and actually stop the Democrats from taking back power. It is your choice to do it, but you must police your own side to get it done, and you can, and you will win if you do that. 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
3: Did you know there's no such thing as darkness? I mean, it's a thing, but it's not a thing. Technically, darkness is just the absence of light. Someone living in physical darkness for extended periods of time suffers physically and mentally. Darkness is disorienting and debilitating. You know, the same types of things happen to individuals and societies in a spiritual and moral sense. Look, it's not actually that hard to diagnose the darkening condition of our souls and our society. We are actually moving further away from the light. Friends, here is the elementary truth we must embrace. God is light. Jesus is the light of the world. And the further we drift from Him, the darker things will become. The need of your heart and mine and the need of our day is a genuine awakening, a real turning to God. He's the light, the antidote to the darkness. 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
1: Hello and welcome. It is Eric Erickson here. So during commercial break, I got a text message from a friend of mine, a member of Congress. So member of Congress texts me, gives me the state of play. His understanding is the president is not going to sign the housing legislation, but will not veto it either. Under the American Constitution, if the president does not sign legislation within 10 days, it goes into effect without his signature. The president doesn't have to sign anything. Now, if they head into a recess that is longer than 10 days and the president doesn't sign it, it's called a pocket veto. I think the last pocket veto was George H.W. Bush in the early 1990s. I think George H.W. Bush, Reagan's vice president, became president, not his son, got the last pocket veto. Don't hold me to that, but I think that's true. There hadn't been a pocket veto since because Congress doesn't really go into recess for more than 10 days anymore because they don't want to let the president to do a bunch of recess appointments. So the president, as I understand it, and don't hold me to this because this is the speculation on Capitol Hill right now, though, the president will allow the housing bill to become a law. He's just not going to sign it. If he does veto it, Republicans believe they have the necessary two-thirds votes to override his veto. I'm not so sure. But we will see one way or the other. Sadly, it's a bad bill, but it's going to become law, it sounds like. Dang it. Oh, well. 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
1: I'm Carmen Roberts. The U.S. and Iran agree to stop fighting over the Strait of Hormuz after several days of tit-for-tat attacks around the strait. Fox's Trey Yingst has more from Tel Aviv.
2: According to U.S. Central Command, a variety of different targets were hit, including Iranian military surveillance infrastructure, communication systems, air defense sites, drone storage facilities, and mine layer capabilities.
1: And the U.S. and Iran are supposed to hold talks Tuesday in Qatar. More Democrats in D.C. are dealing with a rise in favorability of socialism in their party. Senator Chris Murphy of Connecticut tells NBC's Meet the Press.
3: You have 40% of Americans today that are working full time and don't have enough money saved up in the bank for an emergency car repair. Meanwhile, we just saw the first trillionaire made in this economy. This version of capitalism isn't working.
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4: With Super Talk News, I'm JT Mitchell. With congressional midterms just over 4 months away, in-person absentee voting in Mississippi will look a little different. Senate Elections Chair Jeremy England explains.
5: You go to absentee vote in person. Previously, you had to put that ballot in an envelope and drop it in the envelope with your name on it, sign across the flap. Representative Noah Sanford, who's my counterpart in the House, he drafted a bill last year to get rid of the envelope. So now you're going to go in, show your ID, and you'll cast your ballot right into the machine. So you're going to know that your ballot is secret. You're going to know that your ballot gets cast. And then my favorite part of it is at 7 p.m. on Election Day, they tabulate that machine so we get instant results.
4: The new law will not affect mailed ballots, which means no impact on students, disabled voters, or members of the military. The general election is set for November 3rd with all four of the state's U.S. House seats and one U.S. Senate seat on the ballot.
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7: 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Start your day with news, weather, sports, and the talk that'll keep you talking all day long. 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
1: Could there be life on Mars? Scientists say maybe so. Fox's CJ Papa.
2: NASA's Perseverance rover has detected complex carbon molecules in Martian rocks that are already in the spotlight for bearing potential signatures of ancient microbial life. The form of carbon detected, known as MMC, can originate from living organisms. Geological processes can also produce the material, meaning its detection does not amount to proof of past Martian life. The mudstone rocks on the Bright Angel outcrop caused a stir in 2024 when the Perseverance rover discovered intriguing surface spots and nodules that resemble features produced by fossilized microbes on Earth.
1: Eight baseball players representing Mississippi are working to get spots on the USA collegiate team. Those in the American training camp are Mississippi State's Jack Bauer, Ryan McPherson, and Jacob Parker, Southern Miss's Camden Clark, Braden Harris, and Camden Sundstrom, and Ole Miss's Walker Hooks. I'm JT Mitchell.
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0: 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Broccoli, kale, bean sprouts, blueberries, quinoa, spinach.
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0: 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And the only way to really know what your body needs is to listen to it.
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4: 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I want to be just like him. You can too. 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
5: Maloney, Iran and the U.S. trading fire over the weekend, with Iran again attacking an oil tanker in the Strait of Hormuz. Louisiana Senator John Kennedy tells Fox's The Big Weekend Show,
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5: Both sides have reportedly agreed to pause the fighting and resume talks Tuesday in Qatar. Rescue crews are in a race against time to save survivors of the earthquakes in Venezuela. Other countries are stepping in to help.
7: American rescue teams are here from Florida, California, and Virginia. The U.S. Embassy tells Fox the Trump administration will be here for Venezuela as long as it takes.
5: Fox's Matt Foy in Caracas. The number of dead now confirmed at over 1,400. 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
8: With Super Talk News, I'm JT Mitchell. Governor Kate Reeves has set special elections to fill two vacant seats in the Mississippi House after the deaths of Representatives Bo Brown and Price Wallace. Voters in House District 70, which includes parts of Hinds County, and House District 77, which includes parts of Rankin and Simpson counties, will head to the polls on November 3rd. That's the same day as congressional midterms. Brown, a Democrat from Jackson, died June 8th at age 81. Wallace, a Republican from Mendenhall, passed away on June 3rd at age 64. Candidates have until August 20th to qualify for the special elections. The Ole Miss baseball team has extended head coach Mike Bianco to another 4 years after he led the Rebels back to Omaha this past season. Bianco has been in Oxford since 2001, leading the Rebels to a national championship in 2022.
9: Come on, wake up.
3: 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Tune in to Mornings with Richard Cross. Your connection to everything Mississippi. 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
10: When you listen to Supertalk Mississippi, you become part of a statewide community, a community of knowledgeable, engaged, enlightened, well-informed, hard-working men and women just like you, all eager to see the Magnolia State grow and prosper. There may be some disagreement on how to get there, but the goal remains the same: for each Mississippian to reach their American dream. Thanks for listening and being a part of the conversation on Supertalk Mississippi.
11: Americans dug deeper into their pockets last year, with total charitable giving showing a significant uptick in 2025. Fox's Jessica Rosenthal tells you about a new industry analysis on the current landscape of philanthropy.
12: Donors in the U.S. gave $617 billion last year to charity, a 3% increase over the prior year after adjusting for inflation. Gifts left in wills rose 17%. The head of data and research partnerships at the Indiana University Lilly Family School of Philanthropy said the market has become a big predictor in how much Americans give. The nonprofits with the biggest increases were in education, those labeled public society benefit groups, and environmental and animal charities. Religious groups saw a slight decline in giving. Since 1985,

0: 2005, there's been a 16% decrease in the number of gifts that come from individuals. But the biggest mega donors last year were Mackenzie Scott, Michael Bloomberg, and Bill Gates.
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5: What's your gut tell you about disclosure? Is it going to happen?
6: In my opinion, disclosure is not going to happen, George, and here's why. They've released task force after task force since Roswell that never tell us anything and never give us full access. But do I think disclosure is ever going to come from a government source? No. And if it does, it'll be some type of faked event. Like, look here, we're orchestrating something for you to see. But that's not what's really going on.

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8: I'm Deborah Valentine. Peace talks planned Tuesday in Qatar after the U.S. and Iran agreed to halt fighting and talk in the Qatar area, fighting in the Strait of Hormuz. On NBC's Meet the Press, Senator Roger Marshall.
9: The major war is over, and think of this as almost just a mop-up operation. We have to press them. If they strike us, we have to strike them back by 10.
8: The fighting erupted during the 60-day memorandum of agreement after Iran launched attacks on two ships. Gas prices continue to fall nationwide. Oil industry analyst Trilby Lundberg.
10: We have another big drop in the price of gasoline. In the past 2 weeks, regular grade at retail is down 23 cents. The new price is $4.01. And in 5 weeks, it's down 58 cents.
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11: With Super Talk News, I'm JT Mitchell. With congressional midterms just over 4 months away, in-person absentee voting in Mississippi will look a little different. Senate Elections Chair Jeremy England explains.
12: You go to absentee vote in person. Previously, you had to put that ballot in an envelope and drop it in the envelope with your name on it, sign across the flap. Representative Noah Sanford, who's my counterpart in the House, he drafted a bill last year to get rid of the envelope. So now you're going to go in, show your ID, and you'll cast your ballot right into the machine. So you're going to know that your ballot is secret. You're going to know that your ballot gets cast. And then my favorite part of it is at 7 p.m. on Election Day, they tabulate that machine so we get instant results.
11: The new law will not affect mailed ballots, which means no impact on students, disabled voters, or members of the military. The general election is set for November 3rd with all four of the state's U.S. House seats and one U.S. Senate seat on the ballot.
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11: Could there be life on Mars? Scientists say maybe so. Fox's CJ Papa.
13: NASA's Perseverance rover has detected complex carbon molecules in Martian rocks that are already in the spotlight for bearing potential signatures of ancient microbial life. The form of carbon detected, known as MMC, can originate from living organisms. Geological processes can also produce the material, meaning its detection does not amount to proof of past Martian life. The mudstone rocks on the Bright Angel outcrop caused a stir in 2024 when the Perseverance rover discovered intriguing surface spots and nodules that resemble features produced by fossilized microbes on Earth.
11: Eight baseball players representing Mississippi are working to get spots on the USA collegiate team. Those in the American training camp are Mississippi State's Jack Bauer, Ryan McPherson, and Jacob Parker, Southern Miss's Camden Clark, Braden Harris, and Camden Sundstrom, and Ole Miss's Walker Hooks. I'm JT Mitchell.
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0: What's up, y'all? 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
8: He was just a teenager when his father died in a robbery. 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
2: News. I'm Sue Gossman. The U.S. and Iran have reportedly agreed to halt attacks in the Strait of Hormuz as peace talks are planned Tuesday in Qatar. Louisiana Senator John Kennedy telling Fox's The Big Weekend Show.
3: It would be nice to have some help from other countries in the world that depend on the Strait of Hormuz for their oil.
2: It's a race against time to find survivors of the earthquakes in Venezuela. International rescue teams are assisting them.
4: American rescue teams are here from Florida, California, and Virginia. The U.S. Embassy tells Fox the Trump administration will be here for Venezuela as long as it takes.
2: Fox's Nate Foy reporting at least 1,450 people are dead, thousands remain missing. And wildfires along the Utah-Colorado border turning deadly. Three firefighters dead, two injured in the Knowles and Gore fires. 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
5: With SuperTalk News, I'm J.T. Mitchell. Governor Kate Reeves has set special elections to fill two vacant seats in the Mississippi House after the deaths of Representatives Bo Brown and Price Wallace. Voters in House District 70, which includes parts of Hinds County, and House District 77, which includes parts of Rankin and Simpson counties, will head to the polls on November 3rd. That's the same day as congressional midterms. Brown, a Democrat from Jackson, died June 8th at age 81. Wallace, a Republican from Mendenhall, passed away on June 3rd at age 64. Candidates have until August 20th to qualify for the special elections. The Ole Miss baseball team has extended head coach Mike Bianco to another 4 years after he led the Rebels back to Omaha this past season. Bianco has been in Oxford since 2001, leading the Rebels to a national championship in 2022.
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5: Americans dug deeper into their pockets last year, with total charitable giving showing a significant uptick in 2025. Fox's Jessica Rosenthal tells you about a new industry analysis on the current landscape of philanthropy.
9: Donors in the U.S. gave $617 billion last year to charity, a 3% increase over the prior year after adjusting for inflation. Gifts left in wills rose 17%. The head of data and research partnerships at the Indiana University Lilly Family School of Philanthropy said the market has become a big predictor in how much Americans give. The nonprofits with the biggest increases were in education, those labeled public society benefit groups, and environmental and animal charities. Religious groups saw a slight decline in giving. Since 1985, there's been a 16% decrease in the number of gifts that come from individuals. But the biggest megadonors last year were Mackenzie Scott, Michael Bloomberg, and Bill Gates.
5: Reporting for SuperTalk News, I'm J.T. Mitchell.
10: This is House Call for Health. You say potato, I say potato. The debate over whether potatoes should count as vegetables is about to become even more heated this year as a federal committee debates updates to national dietary guidelines, including potentially yanking the potato's current status. While potatoes are, in fact, botanically a starchy vegetable, the debate over whether they're more similar to grains has recently been reignited. In the U.S., nearly half of all potatoes eaten go into frozen products, mostly fries. In the U.K., spuds don't count toward the recommended 5 portions of fruits and vegetables per day. Still, the potato industry argues The idea of relabeling the potato is half-baked and that spuds should be considered a gateway vegetable, meaning kids are more likely to eat dishes with vegetables in them when potatoes are involved. Ultimately, they say the debate boils down to educating Americans on balanced nutrition, not changing how potatoes are labeled. For more health news, go to foxnewshealth.com. House Call for Health, I'm Lisa Brady, Fox News.
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8: And there was a black soldier sitting on his helmet with a flashlight, reading the Bible and explaining it to the guys sitting around him and asking questions.
11: My goodness.
8: Now, we left that. I don't know why we left. We went in. It was snowing. We can't get out. It was before daylight. There wasn't a cloud in the sky, full of stars. Snow was all over the place, and it was so quiet you could hear the quietness, you know. Mm. And there was one star in the east that seemed like brighter than all the rest.

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1: This hour, we'll take your calls with John Rhodes, the crypto hunter. Lots more to talk with him about as well as we talk about some of his work in the area of reptilians and underground bases and much more on Coast to Coast AM.
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1: You live under America, you know, we got to think of them as American aliens or what? You know, are they Americans because they live within our borders, but they're underground? So we have to think in terms of that in the future.
2: Are any of these ETs or humanoids or reptoids a threat to us?
1: I wouldn't believe that they are unless provoked. I think that an individual one-on-one basis, if they smell fear, it might smell indiscernible from aggression, so they might react like an animal would when it doesn't know you're scared. It says, like, you know, the saying, don't let them see you're scared, you know, because they'll feed off that. Wild animals will feed off that. So you don't, but it's because it's pheromonal. It'll excrete from your pores. Your fear will excrete from your pores, and animals with sensitive noses will pick that stuff up. I think that if provoked, they would be aggressive. I think that they are. You might encounter something like a fake charge, like some of the great apes might do in order to scare you away, or like a Bigfoot beating its chest possibly would do. As far as a society, no. If they were a threat to us, they would have killed us all a long time ago.
2: Let's go to the phones. John in Kentucky, east of the Rockies, to get us started. Hey, John, welcome.
3: Hey, George, president of the Airways.
2: You got it. Thank you.
3: John, I seen a reptilian in my house one time. Now, this is a couple years back when I was running a marathon, so I was very alert and coherent, but I'm also spiritual. I seen this thing as I woke up from the nap. It was looking at me from the hallway. So I got up, no fear, took after it, went into another room and hid behind the door, and I went up to it. And as I was looking at it, I observed it. Now, this thing was broad and muscular, but it had a hoodie on. But I knew it was a reptilian-type creature because of its facial structure. And it was like a buffer zone. I was able to look at it, but I couldn't touch it to defile myself from, from where I was spiritual and still am. And when I was looking at it, I said, I rebuke you in a name of the Lord Jesus Christ through his holy stripes and through his holy blood, and he disappeared. Now, these creatures, they are from beneath and they are below, for Satan is a liar and a deceiver. But I think some of these aliens, not all of them, I think some of them could be, you know, of God. But I think these creatures are from below, as you say, in the earth, from Satan is a liar. And they are unclean and dark spirits. They're not demons. Demon is a man-made word. They're devils, unclean, and dark spirits. But that's all I got to say. I think they're from beneath, not from above. And, God bless you, George. Thank you, guys.
2: Thank you. Your thoughts, John Rhodes.
1: Well, you know, John makes a great point. I mean, a lot of us are going to feel that these are fallen angels. And if they weren't so, they would be on the surface of the earth. Obviously, according to the Jewish and the Christian religions, at one time, Garden of Eden was occupied by all the animals, and all the animals were good, and the Adam and Eve were speaking to this serpent, and then something went wrong. The serpent said, hey, I want you to kind of take this imbibe in this fruit, and your eyes will be awakened, and you'll see that, you know, you're not just an ordinary man or woman, you're special, you know, as beings. And that caused a great deal of anxiety with whoever's controlling the big show called humans on Earth. And they went underground, and you have this idea of the endless tunnels in the earth being like the hollow pit or the endless pit of hell, and that humans and reptilians are supposed to remain separate from each other under God's command until he returns one day in the future. And until then, they're not supposed to interact. Well, we know at this point they have interacted, and with our leadership today, they currently interact. So what's the next thing that's going to happen? Well, somebody's going to come back and judge the show. It's going to be some higher, superior power, whether you want to call it alien or God or spiritual. Somebody's going to come along and say, enough is enough. And at that point, perhaps the conflict between reptile and

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7: Fox News, I'm Deborah Valentine. Qatar will be the site of talks between the U.S. and Iran on Tuesday. The two countries have agreed to stop new strikes in the Strait of Hormuz.
8: This week, Iran struck a commercial vessel in the Strait of Hormuz. The U.S. then carried out strikes in Iran on Friday, the first since the signing of the Memorandum of Understanding. Tehran launched a drone and missile attack targeting Bahrain and Kuwait.
7: Fox's Alex Hogan. Emergency crews are working to pull survivors out of the rubble after back-to-back earthquakes in Venezuela's capital. Fox's Nate Foy reports from Caracas.
9: But the worst of this is actually in La Guaira. People from Caracas are bringing Starlinks to La Guaira so survivors can communicate with rescue workers. U.S. rescue teams are here as well.
7: Over 1,400 people are reported dead. 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
11: 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And full-body MRI chains are opening across the country, although some say it can cause anxiety and expensive follow-up testing. Tuesday, lymphatic drainage treatments and ice sculpting. 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
12: I'm Gianna Gelosi with your Fox True Crime Minute. Attorneys for Luigi Mangione reversing course, dropping a mental health defense in a state trial a day after it was filed. On June 17th, Judge Gregory Caro announced Mangione intended to argue he was extremely emotionally disturbed when he allegedly killed UnitedHealthcare CEO Brian Thompson outside a Midtown hotel in 2024. If successful, an extreme emotional disturbance defense could have allowed a jury to convict Mangione of manslaughter instead of murder, resulting in a lesser sentence. But it also would have unsealed certain records where the accused admits to murder but says it happened during that mental health episode. But in a letter to the judge filed the very next day, Mangione's lawyer said they were withdrawing their notice to bring a psychiatric case at this time. In the New York State case, Mangione could face a sentence of 25 years to life in prison if convicted. He's also facing a separate federal prosecution. The 28-year-old has pleaded not guilty in both cases. 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I'm Gianna Gelosi with your Fox True Crime.
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5: News. I'm Sue Guzman. The U.S. and Iran have reportedly agreed to their latest round of halting military strikes against each other. It's according to Axios. Both sides reportedly planning to resume finalizing peace talks on Tuesday. Emergency response teams from the U.S. are searching for survivors in Venezuela after the devastating earthquake.
6: Search and rescue professionals. These guys are total pros. We got over 300 of them from around the United States. They brought 200,000 pounds of very specialized gear and canine dogs.
5: John Barrett, top diplomat at the U.S. Embassy in Caracas. In a massive heat wave set to blast the eastern U.S. this week.
7: On Monday, much of the south and central U.S. will face temperatures above 90 degrees. Sweltering heat moves east on Tuesday, scorching the Midwest. Then by Wednesday, the massive heat dome will start to impact the northeast.
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8: It's June 22nd, and this is your Fox Daily Snapshot. Today's National Kissing Day. It's a day to pucker up and plant one on someone who wants to kiss you back. It's also the day to celebrate the onion ring, but a word of advice, if you're going to kiss someone, make sure you brush your teeth or use some mouthwash or breath mints. Notorious Boston mobster James Whitey Bulger arrested in 2011 after 16 years on the run at the age of 81 in Santa Monica, California. He was beaten to death in prison at the age of 89 in 2019. 17.
9: I live my life a quarter mile at a time.
8: The first of the popular movie series, The Fast and Furious, is released in 2001. Born on this day in 1949, arguably the top actress of her era, Meryl Streep, the multiple Academy Award winner. An NBA Hall of Famer and scoring machine, Pete Maravich, in 1947. He's a member of the league's 40th anniversary all-time team. I'm CJ Papa. That's your Fox Daily Snapshot.
10: I'm Ashley Dvorkin with the Fox Celebrity Profile, catching up with The Farmer Wants a Wife Season 4 couples, Sean and Emily, Braden and Casey, and Brett and Quinn. Sean and Emily spent quality time together over the holidays.
11: After we wrapped the show, she spent some time here in California. I brought her home to Thanksgiving with my family. After Christmas, I made the decision to pack up my stuff and move to Georgia with her for a few months, and now we're back here in California at the ranch, and we're living farm life.
12: Life.
13: He's easing me into it. 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
14: We're actually at the beach. 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We actually haven't gone more than 2 weeks without being together.
12: Yeah, I'm in Idaho and he's in Tennessee right now. But he's out here all the time.
10: Ashley Dvorkin, Fox News.
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5: Fox News, I'm Deborah Valentine. The U.S. and Iran will hold talks in Qatar on Tuesday. The two countries have agreed to stop recent attacks, which began after the IRGC fired at two ships in the Strait of Hormuz.
6: According to U.S. Central Command, a variety of different targets were hit, including military surveillance sites, air defense capabilities, communication systems, and mine layers.
5: Fox's Trey Yanks reporting from Tel Aviv. A massive heat wave will blanket portions of the U.S. heading into the 4th of July weekend. Fox's Ashley Strohmeyer has details.
7: On Monday, much of the south and central U.S. will face temperatures above 90 degrees. Sweltering heat moves east on Tuesday, scorching the Midwest.
5: On Wednesday, the heat wave moves into the northeast with temperatures forecast to hover above 100 degrees. Many areas are expected to set new temperature records. 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
9: I'm Chad Pergram with the Speaker's Lobby. There's worry on Capitol Hill that a Senate bill overhauling college athletics could financially wreck historically black colleges and universities and could reduce chances for college education for minority students if there's no action this year. Senate Commerce Committee Chairman Ted Cruz of Texas and Ranking Member Maria Cantwell of Washington say they reached out to members of the Congressional Black Caucus and want the group's input as they seek the necessary votes in both chambers. The CBC, however, has shown no signs of backing the bill. The caucus helped shelve a competing House measure in protest over a recent round of redistricting related to the voting power of black voters. The CBC urged Cruz and Cantwell to pause action on their college athletics bill. Cruz and Cantwell have refined an argument aimed at securing some CBC support, that their Protect College Sports Act is the lone measure on Capitol Hill capable of becoming law. And doing nothing legislatively would simply be a choice historically black colleges and universities could not literally afford. With the Speaker's Lobby, Chad Pergram, Fox News.
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11: Fox Business took a ride with DHL using one of the less than 200 pre-production models of this new Tesla semi-truck. DHL hopes that by 2030, 30% of their heavy-duty fleet will be all electric. Vice President of Go Green for DHL, Stefan Schlebinski, told us this.
12: Tesla is also rolling out a nationwide mega charging network across North America that would help us to go even beyond the 500 miles. So the truck can be charged on route, and the chargers are designed to help us charge 60% of the battery within 30 minutes.
11: Drivers tell us they prefer the new model. Massive windows provide a wider, unobstructed view. 10 exterior cameras are all around the truck, meaning no blind spots. There's also a lot less vibration in the cab compared to a traditional big rig, and the noises associated with the normal one almost non-existent. With Fox on Tech, Kelly Saberi, Fox.
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7: Fox News, I'm Sue Guzman. The U.S. and Iran have reportedly agreed to halt attacks in the Strait of Hormuz as peace talks are planned Tuesday in Qatar. Louisiana Senator John Kennedy telling Fox's The Big Weekend Show.
8: It would be nice to have some help from other countries in the world that depend on the Strait of Hormuz for their oil.
7: It's a race against time to find survivors of the earthquakes in Venezuela as international rescue teams are assisting in the search.
9: American rescue teams are here from Florida, California, and Virginia. The U.S. Embassy tells Fox the Trump administration will be here for Venezuela as long as it takes.
7: Fox's Nate Foy, at least 1,450 people are dead. Thousands are still missing. And wildfires along the Utah-Colorado border turning deadly, killing three firefighters, injuring two in the Knowles and Gore fires. 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
12: It's June 22nd, and this is your Fox Daily Snapshot. Today's National Kissing Day. It's a day to pucker up and plant one on someone who wants to kiss you back. It's also the day to celebrate the onion ring, but a word of advice, if you're going to kiss

0: someone, make sure you brush your teeth or use some mouthwash or breath mints. Notorious Boston mobster James Whitey Bulger, arrested in 2011 after 16 years on the run at the age of 81 in Santa Monica, California. He was beaten to death in prison at the age of 89 in 2019.
1: I live my life a quarter mile at a time.
0: The first of the popular movie series, The Fast and Furious, is released in 2001. Born on this day in 1949, arguably the top actress of her era, Meryl Streep, the multiple Academy Award winner. An NBA Hall of Famer and scoring machine, Pete Maravich in 1947. He's a member of the league's 40th anniversary all-time team. I'm CJ Papa. That's your Fox Daily Snapshot.
2: It's Fox Wheels.
3: Waymo is recalling almost 4,000 of its robo-taxis after more than a dozen incidents in which the autonomous vehicles entered closed freeway construction zones. According to the National Highway Traffic Safety Administration, that points to a software issue. The recall report shows that Waymo's Field Safety Committee began reviewing the issue in late April after examining six incidents in which robo-taxis drove past ramp closure signs and entered freeway construction zones. The committee met again in May after identifying seven additional instances involving active construction zones. As a result of the reported incidents, Waymo implemented freeway driving restrictions while engineers worked to identify the root cause. The recall covers Waymo fifth-generation automated driving systems. We're told that a software remedy remains under development. That's Fox Wheels. I'm Jeff Manasso, Fox News.
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7: Fox News, I'm Deborah Valentine. International rescue teams racing against the clock to attempt to rescue those trapped in the rubble in Venezuela following Wednesday's earthquakes. Fox's Ashley Strohmeyer.
8: The death toll has now surpassed more than 1,400 and is expected to keep rising. Nearly 70,000 others are reported missing and thousands of buildings are destroyed.
7: According to U.S. Southern Command, the State Department is leading the federal response to those quakes. Following oral arguments, the U.S. Supreme Court's expected to issue a decision on birthright citizenship today.
9: Justices have at least two more days remaining in the term as they finalize eight cases still outstanding. Among the high-profile opinions, a ruling on President Trump's executive order to eliminate birthright citizenship.
7: Fox's Jared Halpern. Three federal firefighters reported dead battling Mesa County wildfires at the Utah-Colorado border. 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
13: Tensions between the U.S. and Iran have calmed since signing a memorandum of understanding. Do U.S. voters think it will help? Big picture, our Fox News poll finds that two-thirds doubt a peace deal will keep Iran from developing nuclear weapons. And that view is shared by more than half of Republicans, Democrats, and Independents. Plus, nearly 9 in 10 across the political spectrum agree it's important for the U.S. to avoid a prolonged military conflict with Iran. There are also areas of disagreement. While most Republicans are happy with the job President Trump is doing handling Iran, most Independents and Democrats are dissatisfied satisfied. Overall, 64% of voters disapprove. Likewise, nearly 6 in 10 think the U.S. made the wrong decision in taking military action against Iran in February. Most Democrats and independents say it was wrong, while most Republicans believe

0: it was the right decision. I'm Dana Blanton. That's your Poll 3.
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2: On a recent episode of Hangout with Sean Hannity, he discussed faith, patience, and God's timing with Vice President J.D. Vance.
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4: Right.
3: Like, there's an element of submission. There's an element of you just kind of trust the plan. And I think that that's a very powerful part of sort of Christian teaching is it leads to a certain humility. None of us know exactly how this is going to work out, but it also leads to certain patience. And I guess very valuable to me in this particular job where you're dealing with so many crises and so many world historical things. Sometimes you just got to have a little patience. And sometimes you got to do the best job that you can, expect that it's going to work out, but not assume that you know every little thing.
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5: Fox News, I'm Sue Guzman. It is a race against time to find survivors of the earthquakes in Venezuela as international rescue teams are assisting in the search.
6: 33 people rescued over the weekend, but some 1,500 are confirmed dead after last week's double earthquake in Venezuela.
5: Fox's Jonathan Savage, thousands remain missing. U.S. and Iran have reportedly agreed to halt attacks in the Strait of Hormuz. Peace talks are planned Tuesday in Qatar. Louisiana Republican Senator John Kennedy pushing back on claims that the Islamic Republic is more powerful than it was before the conflict with the U.S.
7: Iran right now is like a really old man who can't afford to catch a cold. We have degraded them deeply. That's why we went in. They've got three wheels down and they're axle dragging.
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8: 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Cases of the flesh-eating New World screwworm continue to rise nationwide. Mississippi isn't currently one of the states plagued by the parasite. The screwworm has been found in New Mexico and Texas. According to Agriculture Commissioner Andy Gibson, it's only an issue for animal safety, not food safety. 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
11: I'm Gianna Gelosi with your Fox True Crime Minute. Attorneys for Luigi Mangione reversing course, dropping a mental health defense in a state trial a day after it was filed. On June 17th, Judge Gregory Caro announced Mangione intended to argue he was extremely emotionally disturbed when he allegedly killed UnitedHealthcare CEO Brian Thompson outside a Midtown hotel in 2024. If successful, an extreme emotional disturbance defense could have allowed a jury to convict Mangione of manslaughter instead of murder, resulting in a lesser sentence. But it also would have unsealed certain records where the accused admits to murder but says it happened during that mental health episode. But in a letter to the judge filed the very next day, Mangione's lawyer said they were withdrawing their notice to bring a psychiatric case at this time. In the New York State case, Mangione could face a sentence of 25 years to life in prison if convicted. He's also facing a separate federal prosecution. The 28-year-old has pleaded not guilty in both cases. There's more on the story at foxnews.com or subscribe to the Fox True Crime Podcast. I'm Gianna Gelosi with your Fox True Crime Minute.
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13: I'm Ashley DeVorkin with the Fox Celebrity Profile, catching up with the Farmer Wants a Wife Season 4 couples, Sean and Emily, Braden and Casey, and Brett and Quinn. Sean and Emily spent quality time together over the holidays.
14: After we wrapped the show, she spent some time here in California. I brought her home to Thanksgiving with my family. After Christmas, I made the decision to pack up my stuff and move to Georgia with her for a few months, and now we're back here in California at the ranch, and we're living farm life.
13: Emily, how's it going? How's farm life?
15: He's easing me into it. We're starting where it's like fun and friendly for me. So I just got some chickens yesterday.
13: Braden and Casey, as well as Brett and Quinn, have made sure not to spend too much time apart.
16: We're actually at the beach. That's fun. We actually haven't gone more than 2 weeks without being together.
17: Yeah, I'm in Idaho and he's in Tennessee right now. But he's out here all the time.
13: Ashley DeVorkin, Fox News.
18: Good morning. This is America in the Morning from Westwood One. I'm John Trout. It's Monday, June 29th, 2026. Here's what's coming up on America in the Morning.
19: The U.S. and Iran agreed to halt their dueling weekend attacks as the fragile 60-day ceasefire between the two nations technically continues. I'm John Stolness in Washington.
20: Doxing Jonathan Ross, the ICE officer who shot and killed Renee Good in Minneapolis. I'm Lisa Dwyer.
21: The federal judge declared a mistrial in the arson case against Jonathan Rinderknecht. I'm Ed Donahue.
22: Two trading days left in June. The Dow is the only major index on pace for a winning month. I'm Jessica Ettinger.
23: President Trump is threatening a 100% tax from any countries imposing a tax on digital services. Sagar Meghani, Washington.
24: Frenzied speculation surrounding Taylor Swift and Travis Kelce, Julie Walker, New York.
18: All ahead on America in the Morning. It's 7 past. Over the weekend, the U.S. and Iran traded military strikes against one another, putting the temporary 60-day ceasefire in jeopardy. Here's the latest from Washington with our John Stolness.
19: A U.S. official says the Strait of Hormuz is open once more as peace talks scheduled for this week will go on. That's despite a weekend of military operations by Iran and the U.S. Both sides say the other violated the ceasefire that was agreed to after last week's memorandum of understanding was signed. On Thursday, Iran fired a missile and struck a Panama-flagged vessel in the strait. In the Oval Office on Friday, President Trump was asked if there would be a response.
25: I don't like the fact that they took a shot yesterday. Actually, four. We knocked down three.
0: at a ship. Not an Allied ship, but a ship, a very expensive ship. And it was fine, but it took a little beating. They shouldn't be doing that, so you'll find out.
1: Will the U.S. respond? What is your message to Iran?
0: Will they respond? You're going to find out.
19: U.S. forces hit Iranian air defense sites. Iran responded by firing missiles at U.S. targets in Kuwait and Bahrain. Those governments said no Americans were hurt in those attacks. On social media Sunday, the president once again threatened Iran, saying they would cease to exist if they continue to launch attacks. U.S. Ambassador to the U.N., Mike Waltz, tells Fox News Sunday, Iran must allow safe passage for vessels through the strait.
2: If the Iranian regime thinks for a second that President Trump is going to stand by while Iran continues to attack international shipping without a response, or our bases without a response, they're sadly mistaken, and they saw that loud and clear over the last few nights.
19: Despite the president's rhetoric on social media, Waltz says Trump wants to come to an agreement with Iran.
2: President Trump is a president of peace. He will always give diplomacy a chance. He gave it a chance last year before Operation Midnight Hammer. He gave it a chance this year. Again, before we hit Iran militarily, and he's giving it a chance now.
19: But Republican Senator Tom Tillis tells CNN State of the Union he does not trust Iran to live up to any deal they agree to. I'm John Stolness in Washington.
18: A controversial measure taking effect this week is drawing sharp criticism from civil rights organizations, which warn it could reshape how one state tracks people without legal status. Correspondent Donna Warder reports.
3: Months after she made a post on social media, poll worker Paige Lynn Gagne was approached by ICE workers while she was at a polling station in Syracuse. Co-worker Shalia Millage caught the moment on video.
4: And they're bringing her a warning.
3: Gagne says the officers accused her of doxing Jonathan Ross, the ICE officer who shot and killed Renee Good in Minneapolis, by posting a photo of him.
25: They were insisting that I sign the form,
3: which she refused to do. A Homeland Security spokesperson says that Gagne's post included the agent's address.
25: I'm leaving it up because I am firm on my right of free speech, and what they are claiming I did does not fall under the definition of doxing, which is what they tried claiming I did.
3: I'm Lisa Dwyer.
18: 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It's 12 after. When we return on America in the Morning, a controversial new state policy. Critics say it could have far-reaching consequences for immigrants. Plus, 10 jurors voted to acquit, but the case isn't over in a Los Angeles man's destructive wildfire lawsuit. After these messages.
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5: Welcome back. You're with America in the Morning. It's 26 after. President Trump escalating his trade fight with European allies in the digital space. Correspondent Sagar Magani reports.
6: President Trump is threatening a 100% tax on imports from any countries imposing a tax on digital services from American companies. On social media, the president took aim at European nations he says are discussing imminent implementation of taxes on U.S. firms. He's repeatedly pushed back against foreign efforts to either tax or regulate American tech giants and threaten new tariffs last year. This threat comes before his July 4th deadline for the U.S. and European Union to approve a deal capping tariffs on most EU exports at 15%. Digital taxes were not part of that agreement and remain a sticking point. Sagar Magani, Washington.
5: Well, the wedding of the century seems to be shaping up. Are Taylor Swift and Travis Kelce about to say I do at Madison Square Garden? The latest wedding rumors are swirling. Here's correspondent Julie Walker.
7: Frenzied speculation surrounding Taylor Swift and Travis Kelce getting married shortly has been spiking, with nothing publicly confirmed from the Wood singer. The New York Times reports the pair are planning a small gathering at Madison Square Garden July 2nd, followed by a larger event July 3rd. Public records show the city issued permits for loading and unloading theatrical materials at the arena during that time period, and a company that does red carpet events also applied for a permit to set up a canopy outside. Some believe it might be a smokescreen to distract from their real plans. It was nearly a year ago Kelce and Swift announced their engagement with the caption, "Your English teacher and your gym teacher are getting married." Julie Walker, New York.
5: America in the Morning for Monday, June 29th, 2026 is produced by Tom Cusick. I'm John Trout. This is Westwood One.
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10: This is America in the Morning from Westwood One. I'm John Trout. Coming up this half hour,
11: a U.S. brokered agreement will see Israel begin to withdraw from some parts of Lebanon as the 60-day ceasefire between the U.S. and Iran hangs by a thread. I'm John Stolness.
12: Intelligence agencies issue a joint warning. I'm the new old tech guy, Chuck Palm.
13: Pixar Toys defeated Superman's cousin at the box office this weekend. I'm Kevin Carr.
14: No marching bands, only boomboxes at this Independence Day celebration. Saluting America's 250th birthday, I'm Joan Jones.
10: That and more, plus Monday Sports with Robert Workman. America in the Morning continues after these messages.
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20: Your Southwest Mississippi forecast from the National Weather Service calls for sunshine today and a high around 95 degrees. Heat index values up to 106. Tonight, clear skies, low around 75. Sunshine in the forecast tomorrow, a 20% chance of afternoon rain, high near 94. A 30% chance of rain tomorrow night.
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0: Welcome back. You're with America in the Morning. It's 5 till. Well, after days of worry and an unusual search across the Texas countryside, there's finally good news. Gracie the giraffe, whose escape captured widespread attention after she wandered away from her ranch, has been safely located. Correspondent Ben Thomas with the happy ending.
1: Giraffes are not particularly vocal, but they do run. Though Gracie is thought to have more wandered off from a private ranch in the Texas Hill Country about 2 weeks ago, losing track as she fed on leafy trees. Now the Rayall County Sheriff reports an aerial search finally located the three-year-old about 4 miles south. Owner Vic Jones contacted a veterinarian and began putting together a team to bring the giraffe safely back to Cedar Hollow Ranch, about 100 miles west of San Antonio. And while that will take some work, Jones says Gracie is in good shape, standing there deep in the Texas Hill Country, swishing her tail. I'm Ben Thomas.
0: America in the Morning continues. This week at this time, we'll take a look at how America is celebrating our 250th anniversary. Here's today's installments from Joan Jones.
2: One thing that you won't find at the 4th of July parade in Willimantic, Connecticut, is a marching band. The high school band had been dismantled in 1986, so the townspeople resorted to hoisting their boomboxes up on their shoulders and blasting patriotic songs from the local radio station. That tradition, the Boombox Parade, has been going on for 40 years now, and it's still going strong. Near Knoxville, Tennessee, you'll find contestants shooting 200-pound anvils hundreds of feet into the air using gunpowder. It's a tradition that dates back to pioneer days when people used anvil chutes to commemorate holidays and elections. Over to Bolinas and Stinson Beach, California now. These neighboring towns, separated by a lagoon, battle it out every 4th of July with a massive tug of war across the lagoon.
3: We're touching the water!
2: This celebration's been going on for over a century. And to Hannibal, Missouri, Mark Twain's childhood home, nothing says patriotic like getting someone else to paint your fence. The National Fence Painting Contest recreates the famous scene from Twain's novel. And back to those hot dogs. Since July 4th, 1972, contestants lined up on Coney Island, New York, to wolf down as many hot dogs as they can in 10 minutes.
4: On the other side, time. Are you with me, Brooklyn?
2: As seen on ESPN, the record of 76 is held by Joey Chestnut since 2001.
5: It is clearly not affecting Joey Chestnut right now.
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0: Hear more from Joan Jones in her scheduled reports for this time each day this week. Tomorrow, a look at how we negotiated with France during the American Revolution. America in the Morning for Monday, June 29th, 2026, is produced by Tom Cusick. I'm John Trout. This is Westwood One.
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14: Fox Fox News, I'm CJ Papa. The ceasefire in the road to a peace deal is back on following strikes from Iran and the U.S. over the weekend.
15: U.S. officials say technical talks between the two countries will move forward as planned. The goal here for the Trump administration in the short term remains keeping the Strait of Hormuz open and safe. But this week, those more detailed discussions on Iran's nuclear program will proceed.
14: That's Fox's Trey Inks in Tel Aviv. Iran's deputy foreign minister says technical working group meetings are not scheduled for this week. That from Iranian media. Waiting in the U.S. Supreme Court expected to issue rulings in several cases before the end of its current term.
16: Among the high-profile opinions, a ruling on President Trump's executive order to eliminate birthright citizenship.
14: Fox's Jared Halpern in Washington, nearing 1,500 dead from the twin powerful earthquakes in Venezuela. 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
18: Your Southwest Mississippi forecast from the National Weather Service calls for sunshine today and a high around 95 degrees. Heat index values up to 106. Tonight, clear skies, low around 75. Sunshine in the forecast tomorrow, a 20% chance of afternoon rain, high near 94. A 30% chance of rain tomorrow night.
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20: I'm Kelly Bennett for SuperTalk Mississippi News. As law enforcement officials in Jackson investigate a triple homicide, Mayor John Horn said he'll work with officials to curb what he believes to be a troubling trend of gun violence in Mississippi's capital. Three people, including a toddler, were shot and killed at a home on Queen Alexandria Lane on Saturday night. The victims' identities haven't been released and no arrests have been announced at this time, but authorities have recovered a vehicle believed to have belonged to one of the victims that was allegedly stolen at the crime scene. That's being processed for evidence. Saturday's incident marked the 39th, 40th, and 41st homicides in Jackson so far in 2026. That means the city's on track to surpass the 75 homicides that were reported last year.

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1: It'll be sunny today with highs in the 90s. A look at your state forecast from the National Weather Service. Northern Mississippi.

0: Mississippi will be sunny today with highs in the mid to upper 90s. Tonight will be clear with lows in the mid to upper 70s. Central Mississippi will also be sunny today with highs in the mid to upper 90s. Tonight will be clear with lows in the mid 70s. Southern Mississippi will be sunny today with highs in the mid to upper 90s. Tonight will be mostly clear with lows in the mid 70s. 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

21.

0: You got me, Lance?
1: Yes, your own, sir.
0: There we go. Good morning. Welcome in. Mornings with Richard Cross on Super Talk Mississippi. Thanks so much for joining us. Glad to have you along for the ride. It is Monday morning. Today is the 29th of June. And we are off and rolling. Glad to have you along. 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Community Bank, rooted in our community. Love to hear from you this morning. You can join us on the C Spire text line at 601-879-4395. Again, 601-879-4395. Don't forget, that is the best way for us to connect. And thanks for joining us. Hope you had a great weekend as we roll into Independence Day week. We celebrate our 250th birthday as a nation this week. It really is pretty incredible stuff. Lance, good morning to you. How are you, my friend?
1: I'm doing great. How's it going? You connected up good this morning, and sorry about the rough start.
0: Well,
1: A little popping out of the gate, but we'll be good to go. We lost audio somehow. There we go.
0: So, are we good now?
1: Yeah, we are. Had to flip over to another connection.
0: There we go. Now we're all set. All right. Planes, trains, and automobiles early in the morning. How was your weekend?
1: Oh, it was great. Got a lot of yard work done. You know, the good old fashioned burn up a little bit, get some sweating in, and not no none of the rain, thank goodness. So I'd planted a bunch of grass about 2 weeks ago, some Bermuda. It's coming up nice. And buddy, it was hot around here though. I don't know about where you are.
0: It is hot in Florida this week as well, and looks like it's going to, man, the eastern half of the United States is going to get crushed with heat this week, it looks like. And it's going to be summertime in Mississippi, go figure. It's now that we are officially into summer, it's going to be hot. Again, today is the 29th of June, and we are thrilled to be with you. South Haven, Northwest Mississippi, topping out at 97 degrees tonight. The overnight low only going to be around 77. Mostly sunny, a few clouds, hot and humid, with a possible extreme heat watch in effect today. Low chance of precipitation. Kosciuszko, 97 degrees for your high today. Sunny to mostly clear. Basically a 0% chance of rain today in Kosciuszko. In Ellisville, Mississippi, you're going to be 1 degree cooler, 96 degrees for your high. Mostly clear, sunny, hot, humid, and about the same on the coast. Gulf Coast area, Gulfport in particular, 94 degrees today for your high. So just a touch cooler than maybe northern, farther north in the state, but humidity is going to be up there. Mostly sunny, hot and humid. Might have an isolated or a scattered thunderstorm mixed in late in the afternoon in Gulfport. But generally speaking, across the state, hot, humid, heat indices. The heat index is going to exceed 100 for most of the state of Mississippi today, and that means heat advisories are going to be in effect or could be in effect all across the state. So be careful. We are into that time of year where we say, hey, drink a little bit of extra water. You don't have to be outside in the heat of the day. Don't be. Find that air condition, that cool spot, and make sure you take care of yourself and your family and your pets. Make sure the water bowl is full for the dogs. I'm not going to say this name right, but it was such a cool name. I thought we should include it. Antoine de Saint-Exupéry,
1: I
0: born on
1: guess.
0: this day in 1900. Is that close? You think that's close?
1: I'm no Frenchman, so, but I like the way you went with it. Yeah, pronunciation on the last name would be the question mark, right? Yeah,
0: Yeah,
1: that was rough.
0: Exupéry.
1: Yeah,
0: I don't know.
1: never seen one like that.
0: French writer, poet, and a pioneering aviator, best known for authoring the beloved classic The Little Prince. He disappeared during a World War II reconnaissance flight and was never found, I guess. So, tough way to go. William James Mayo was born on this day in 1861, the American physician and surgeon who co-founded the Mayo Clinic in Rochester, New Jersey, alongside his brother and his father. That is, of course, one of the leading medical institutions in the United States. So they've done all kinds of crazy good work at Mayo Clinic. Multiple locations for Mayo Clinic now, but that original one in Rochester, Minnesota. How about Slim Pickens, born on this day in 1919, the American actor and rodeo performer who was iconic in Westerns and known for his memorable role as Major T.J. King Kong in Doctor Strangelove. Is that your guy?
1: That's good stuff there,
0: Or one
1: Slim
0: of your
1: Pickens.
0: guys?
1: Yeah, man. I mean, I'm just a
0: Yeah.
1: fan of the theater, the movie, all the good stuff. You know, I mean, I'll sit down and watch anything, especially the old stuff. I love the old, you know, even some black and whites. Right? Do you ever get into the old movies and things like that? Or are you more of a theater and, you know, more polished movie theaters and such?
0: I almost neither. I don't watch much of the old stuff. Believe it or not, Lance, I don't watch a lot of television. I
1: See,
0: know that's crazy to think. If our TV is on, it's either a ball game or news.
1: Yeah,
0: Now,
1: I'm more
0: Jane
1: of
0: and
1: a
0: the kids will sit down
1: podcaster.
0: and they'll watch a movie or. Yeah.
1: I'm a podcaster, but I
0: Yeah.
1: love Dr. Strangelove. That is a great movie. It is crazy. Unbelievable set of actors in there, and Slim Pickens definitely being part of that crew. But if you've never seen Dr. Strangelove, it's one you got to watch.
0: Yeah. Nicole Scherzinger was born in 1978, the singer, actress, and dancer. She was the lead vocalist of the Pussycat Dolls and a successful solo artist, and also one of the judges on The Masked Singer. Colin Jost, born on this day in 1982, the American comedian, writer, and actor, longtime host on Saturday Night Live. He is one of the Weekend Update co-anchors on Saturday Night Live, also known for his stand-up comedy, and I don't know, maybe most famously for being married to Scarlett Johansson.
1: Yeah,
0: If
1: you
0: that's
1: lead
0: not at
1: with
0: the
1: it.
0: top of his resume, I should be.
1: Yeah, if you're Colin Jost, you lead with that going into the room, right?
0: Yeah. Hey, everybody. Yeah, Saturday Night. Scarlett Johansson and Saturday Night Live, but just thinking out loud there. Ian Paice was born on this day in 1948, the English drummer and founding member of the rock band Deep Purple, known for his powerful playing on classics like Smoke on the Water. That's a good one.
1: Yeah.
0: Especially the intro. Bum, bum, bum, bum, bum, bum, bum. All
1: Can't get that
0: right,
1: one
0: things that
1: confused with
0: happened on.
1: others.
0: Wait, do I not have that right? Is
1: No,
0: that
1: I
0: a
1: said you
0: different song?
1: cannot. I said that one's hard to get confused with all the others. You know,
0: Oh,
1: yeah, it's so iconic. Yeah.
0: It is absolutely a standalone. This day in history, 1613, the original Globe Theatre in London burned down during a performance of Shakespeare's Henry VIII. How did that happen? Well,
1: Oopsie.
0: as part of the show, they fired a cannon off and ignited the thatched roof on the Globe, and it was the end of that.
1: Yeah, that was not a smart
0: Who
1: move.
0: could have thought?
1: The whole thing was wood.
0: Who could have thought? Yeah, if we fire off this cannon, what's going to happen? 1767, one of the things that led toward the American Revolution, the British Parliament passes the Townshend Revenue Act, imposing taxes on imports like tea and glass and paper in the American colonies. We did not appreciate that very much. It was part of the whole taxation without representation deal. And that set us down a road where war was imminent, was on the way. In 1927, U.S. Army aviators Lester Maitland and Albert Hegenberger completed the first successful trans-Pacific flight. They went from California to Hawaii. Just getting started with you. It's Mornings with Richard Cross, Super Talk, Mississippi, presented by Community Bank. We're back right after this.

0: What's up, y'all? 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

0: How about now, Lance? Are we better?
1: We're good
0: Think
1: now.
0: It's going
1: Yeah.
0: again?
1: Yeah, we're good to go, sir.
0: All right. I'm just going to give you a peek behind the curtain. I'm trying to get this figured out. And the truth of the matter is, you know that we are on the road all the time. I'm on the road a lot. And I have all of this equipment, same stuff that we use at home. And last night I was setting everything up out here on the porch to make sure that I was good to go and everything was good. And Lance, I started unpacking. And we use what we call a Comrex. I'm not telling you that. I'm telling our listeners that. That's the way that we kind of communicate back to the station. We've got our video feed as well. I didn't bring the power cord. And so something, there we go. I don't.
1: It happens, man.
0: So we're going to get that resolved. It was a colossal screw up on my part. But just, hey, just being completely honest with you. And hopefully we can get that figured out. I thought I was talking. I wasn't,
1: you were.
0: Apparently.
1: You were talking. It just wasn't coming
0: Pele,
1: out.
0: Pele. All right. So Pele in 1958 playing for Brazil scored two goals in the World Cup final. And that was kind of his debut. Just dazzled the entire world. Did you ever try a bicycle kick when you were a kid? You know what I'm talking about when I said.

0: A bicycle kick.
1: Oh, yeah, I tried it, but I never could pull it off.
0: Yeah, it was like something where you wanted to try it on the diving board going into the water as
1: The
0: opposed
1: trampoline,
0: to,
1: yeah.
0: the trampoline was the way to do it. That ground didn't have a whole lot of give. 1967, after the Six-Day War, Israel removed barricades and officially reunified Jerusalem's control. In 1972, the U.S. Supreme Court ruled in Furman versus Georgia that the death penalty is unconstitutional. Or at least it was as it was applied in that particular case, and they temporarily did executions nationwide. And then finally, 19 years ago today, the world changed forever when in 2007, Steve Jobs and a little fruit company named Apple released the iPhone. 19 years ago today, and the messages on Lance's phone are still green.
1: They
0: All
1: are,
0: this
1: yeah.
0: time later.
1: Yeah, I feel like
0: They are.
1: I've invested into the.
0: Snowmobile.
1: No,
0: You've invested in what?
1: I said I've invested into the success of the Korean economy. So, I kind of feel ingratiated, embedded into it now.
0: Yeah.
1: Yeah,
0: That's so very kind of
1: I
0: you and
1: know.
0: so convenient for all of us. We appreciate it so very much.
1: You got it.
0: All right, let's get to some news headlines. Tough one out of Jackson over the weekend. The Jackson Police Department said three people, including a toddler, were shot and killed at a home on Queen Alexandria Lane on Saturday night. The victims' ages were 30, 26, and 2 years old. Their identities have been withheld for now. No arrests at this time have been made, though authorities have recovered a vehicle believed to have belonged to one of the victims that was allegedly stolen at the crime scene. As law enforcement officials in the city of Jackson investigate the triple homicide, Mayor John Horn at a press conference said that he will work with officials to curb what he believes to be a troubling trend of gun violence in our state's capital. He said this: "Our city is hurting. In recent days, we have seen a troubling rise in gun-related violence, shootings, and senseless loss of life. No family should have to face the pain of losing a loved one to violence. Violence against the innocent is intolerable, and as your mayor, I will not accept this as a norm for our community." Saturday's incident marked the 39th, 40th, and 41st homicides in Jackson so far in 2026, which means Jackson is pacing ahead of where it was a year ago with 75 homicides. The 2025 figure marked a 32% decrease. That was something that we celebrated as it happened a year ago. It's 32% decrease from 2024. 2024 was the first time that homicides in Jackson had been under 100 since 2019. Horn is consulting with new police chief Rochelle Brackney and the city's public safety team to configure a plan to bring law enforcement officials, community leaders, ministers, mental health professionals, and more, those most impacted by gun violence, to the table to discuss a plan to try to put a halt to the killing. That is rough news, especially with the 2-year-old killed over the weekend. We've heard some and read some about screwworm, cases of the flesh-eating New World screwworm are rising nationwide, though at this point they are limited to just two states. Mississippi, good news so far, is not one of those two states. New Mexico has had one case. There have been 19 cases of screwworm in Texas. It does, however, still pose a threat to the food supply in Mississippi. Andy Gibson, our state ag commissioner, said it's only an issue, though, for animal safety, not for food safety. Jerome Goddard works with the Mississippi State Extension Department. He's a professor of medical entomology there. He said screwworm belongs to the blowfly family. Typically, blowflies infest dead animals, but in this case, they infect living things. Goddard said the problem with this particular species of blowfly is that it lays its eggs on living animals, and the larvae burrow into the living flesh of cattle and other livestock, causing serious damage and sometimes death to the animal. Now, the animal that is most likely and most commonly affected beyond cattle are dogs, and so people are encouraged to keep an eye out for your dogs. Make sure that you see these. They look kind of like horseflies, at least in size. Got a little bit of a yellow tint to them. Screwworms were actually around in the late 60s and early 70s. They were able to completely eradicate them. Interestingly, the eradication method that they used was the male sterility release, which, if you were with us a couple of months ago, you remember, who was it? Was it Bezos or was it Elon Musk?
1: It
0: One
1: was
0: of the
1: one
0: really,
1: of them.
0: really, really rich guys. Yeah, I can't remember which.
1: I can't remember if it was,
0: Anyway,
1: it was
0: one of
1: Bezos,
0: those.
1: Gates, or Musk, one or the other.
0: Yeah. They wanted to get rid of mosquitoes that we had an issue with, I think it was. And they were going, or, yeah, let's see. Bill Gates is ticks, and we don't trust him with that,
1: Don't trust him with your dog.
0: especially with the Lone Star ticks. Yeah. So, but it worked. And it completely eradicated them, but they have made a comeback. Maybe that means they weren't completely eradicated. There was an outbreak in 2016 in the Florida Keys. Farmers with livestock should be aware of the symptoms and animals infested with screwworms, but pet owners also should check their animals and just be careful on that. Attorney General Lynn Fitch announced that anti-human trafficking initiative Operation Stark Reality was a success. It was carried out on June 25th in Starkville, led to three adult victims and one child being rescued from human traffickers, as well as an arrest as part of Fitch's ongoing mission to crack down on human trafficking in Mississippi. Her operation has resulted in 205 arrests and nearly 400 victims who have been rescued from human trafficking. It was a joint effort by six local and national law enforcement agencies, including the FBI and the Starkville Police Department. In addition, Transformation Garden and the Mississippi Coalition Against Human Trafficking provided treatment and help to those victims who were recovered in Starkville. Those are some of your news headlines. Got a couple more. We've got a sports update coming up for you as well. Mornings with Richard Cross, Super Talk, Mississippi.
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1: I'm Kelly Bennett for Super Talk Mississippi News. As law enforcement officials in Jackson investigate a triple homicide, Mayor John Horn said he'll work with officials to curb what he believes to be a troubling trend of gun violence in Mississippi's capital. Three people, including a toddler, were shot and killed at a home on Queen Alexandria Lane on Saturday night. The victims' identities haven't been released and no arrests have been announced at this time, but authorities have recovered a vehicle believed to have belonged to one of the victims that was allegedly stolen at the crime scene. That's being processed for evidence. Saturday's incident marked the 39th, 40th, and 41st homicides in Jackson so far in 2026. That means the city's on track to surpass the 75 homicides that were reported last year.
2: Grammy Museum Mississippi is thrilled to announce the opening of a groundbreaking new exhibit in January. The Killer, The Preacher, and The Cowboy. The legacies of Jerry Lee Lewis, Jimmy Swaggart, and Mickey Gilley. 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

0: Welcome back. Mornings with Richard Cross on this Monday morning, June 29th. America 250 this week. Been a big countdown to it. Lots going on. A huge, by the way, Donald Trump says the biggest ever fireworks show and celebration happening in Washington, D.C. coming up this weekend. And I'm interested to see what it looks like. I like fireworks. Most of you like fireworks. If it's going to be the greatest and biggest fireworks show ever, then it's probably worth tuning in. One more news headline for you, and this one's I think it's baffling to me, but maybe it shouldn't be. Maybe it's just how the criminal justice system works. 2 months after a federal judge approved a motion to delay the trial of Beth Israel congregation arson suspect Stephen Spencer Pittman, the defendant's legal team says it's going to need more time than they were offered. Pittman's public defender, attorney Michael Scott, requested a further delay in court proceedings in a Wednesday filing. The defendant was originally set to stand trial in April, before the date was moved by Judge Henry Wingate to August 3rd. But now Pittman is seeking additional time to consult with his attorney before appearing before a jury. The filing read this way. The defendant, Stephen Spencer Pittman, requests that the trial date scheduled for August 3rd, 2026 be continued on the grounds that defense counsel needs further time to meet with the defendant and investigate the alleged charges. You remember that Pittman, who is a Madison native, is accused of burning the Jackson Synagogue back in January. The U.S. Department of Justice initially charged him with arson, later elevating the charge to include a civil rights offense. Pittman is also facing the charge of first-degree arson with a hate crime enhancement on the state level. The defendant has pleaded not guilty to all charges. If convicted on federal law, he could face up to 60 years in prison. He is a graduate of St. Joseph Catholic School in Madison, was playing baseball at Cahoma Community College. Here's the crazy part about all of this. He confessed to breaking into Beth Israel, dousing areas of the synagogue with gasoline, and setting fire to the place of worship, according to the FBI. The crime was captured on video. At some point, does Henry Wingate say, yeah, like, I get the continuance, and certainly clients need time to visit with their legal counsel, but we're going to go ahead and move forward with this. There will be no more extension granted. We hear all the time about, hey, they're going to get it into the justice system and things will be dragged out and dragged out and dragged out. But I suppose in like a legal timeline, this is not that long, but feels pretty, I don't know, when you've got a confession by the defendant and video evidence, what do you guys need to talk about? Like, we're still trying to figure out how to defend this thing? I don't know. Those are your news headlines this morning. 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Thank you for joining us. 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They've got you covered at Pearl River Resort. Scottie Scheffler yesterday on the 18th hole in near complete darkness drained an 8-foot par putt and was pretty fired up, forcing a Monday playoff with Victor Hovland. Final round was stopped for an hour and 23 minutes because of rain and storms that moved through Connecticut at TPC River Highland. Officials deemed there was not enough daylight for them to start the playoff. Lance, you asked me if I ever watched movies earlier. One of my favorites, have you seen The Legend of Bagger Vance?
1: About 50 times, yes, sir.
0: I mean, one of, in my estimations, the great scenes in that movie is when it gets dark and they get all the people to pull their trucks and their cars up along the edge around the green and they turn the lights on and you got the old man that goes, play will continue. I love that scene. I wanted that so badly in Connecticut. Just get all these TV towers and grandstands out of the way. Let's get some headlights and let's keep playing golf. But instead, they're going to start this morning, 8 o'clock Central Time. It's 9 o'clock local time. It's the first time that a PGA Tour event has gone to an extra day since the Players' Championship last year. Scottie Scheffler and Victor Hovland each had birdie chances on the 18th hole. Scheffler had a 30-foot putt that he ran by about 8 feet. Hovland's 25-foot birdie attempt just barely missed. He was oh so close, tapped it in, shot 69, and they're tied at 21 under par. That was one shot ahead of Colin Morikawa, who for a brief amount of time was tied for the lead in the event, but it did not hold up. Manning Passing Academy, the 30th edition of that event in Hammond, Louisiana, has wrapped up for another year. Ole Miss quarterback Trinidad Chambliss was one of the players that was there and had some interesting things to say when talking with the media. On Friday, he was asked about some of the comments that Lane Kiffin made in that Vanity Fair story a month or so ago. Chambliss disagreed with the assertions of his former head coach, Lane Kiffin. He said, "Me personally, I don't agree. I don't think what he said was truthful. The Oxford community is nothing but love, and they care about their people no matter what they look like. Brown, black, purple, yellow, you know what I mean?" Kiffin, this was the funniest thing. So this was an AP story. Lance, I'm just going to read this to you exactly as it is written, as if there was any question here. Kiffin, who is white, coached at Ole Miss from 2020 to 2025. I guess you're just drawing a distinction about what Lane Kiffin said about race and color of the skin of his quarterback. Anyway, he all oversaw Ole Miss's 11-1 regular season, left before the college football playoff to go coach at LSU, said he still wanted to coach. Ole Miss said, no, that's not going to work out. Kiffin said about all of this, and you may remember the quote from the story. "Hey, coach, we really like you, but my grandparents aren't letting me move to Oxford, Mississippi. That doesn't come up when you say Baton Rouge, Louisiana," Kiffin said in the quote. Chambliss, participating again in the Manning Passing Academy as a counselor, said that he still thinks highly of Kiffin. He'll always appreciate the opportunity that he had to come to Ole Miss because of Lane Kiffin and doesn't harbor any ill will. He just disagrees. "People in Mississippi and Oxford showed me nothing but love. One thing I can really take away from my visit and the reason why I did commit to Ole Miss is I asked my family what they genuinely thought about the visit, what they thought about the people, if they trusted what they were actually saying, if they're going to be true to their word." And his family said, "I feel like this is the right place." He went on to say that his mother is super religious. She had a good feeling about it. He said they prayed on it as a family. That was the main thing. "So I felt like Oxford is home, and it is a great place." I suppose once we get past September 19th, this is a story that will eventually go away. It does not appear to be hampering Ole Miss's efforts on the recruiting trail. Pete Golding, leading that Ole Miss staff together, they are putting a pretty impressive 2027 recruiting class together. Long way to go until National Signing Day, but it seems like everything is working out okay. And Lane Kiffin, I don't know if you have noticed this or not, he has been a little quiet. It appears as if he was put into Twitter timeout by his bosses after the dust up from a few weeks ago. Three games today happening in the World Cup as we are now into the knockout round, the round of 32 teams. Brazil and Japan will play in Houston, Texas today at noon. At 3:30 this afternoon, Germany and Paraguay, or Paraguay if you prefer, will play in Foxborough, so right outside of Boston. And then tonight in Guadalupe, Mexico, the Netherlands and Morocco will play. All right, so ticket costs. There's been a lot of talk about just how expensive tickets are for the World Cup and the fact that FIFA has priced a lot of fans out as this has gone along. Get in the door price today in Houston for the Brazil-Japan match, $743. Cost you 501 to get in Germany and Paraguay. Looking ahead to Wednesday, that's when the United States plays. United States playing Bosnia-Herzegovina at Levi's Stadium. Well, I think they're calling it Santa Clara Stadium. They took all the corporate names off of it. The get in the door price, not good seats, just the get in the door price for U.S. and Bosnia on Wednesday night, $1,598. $1,600 if you want to watch the national team play against Bosnia on Wednesday night. That's your morning sports update brought to you by Pearl River Resort, online at pearlriverresort.com. 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Got your Mississippi Lottery update coming up next alongside Lance Tolbert. I'm Richard Cross. You might need to hit that Powerball if you're going to go watch the World Cup. We're back with you right after this.
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7: In Congress, July 4th, 1776, we hold these truths to be self-evident, that all men are created equal, that they are endowed by their Creator with certain unalienable rights, that among these are life, liberty, and the pursuit of happiness, that to secure these rights, governments are instituted among men, deriving their just powers from the consent of the governed, that whenever any form of government becomes destructive of these ends, it is the right of the people to alter or to abolish it. We therefore solemnly publish and declare that these United Colonies are and of right ought to be free and independent states. And for the support of this declaration, with a firm reliance on the protection of divine providence, we mutually pledge to each other our lives, our fortunes, and our sacred honor.
8: 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Happy Independence Day, America 250.
9: 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It's Eric Erickson, weeknights starting at 9 p.m. right here on Super Talk Mississippi.
10: 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Yeah! Mornings with Richard Cross on Super Talk Mississippi.

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Welcome back. Mornings of Richard Cross. 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The estimated cash value now over $14 million. It is the third largest jackpot in Lotto America history. Powerball, the jackpot for tonight, up to $360 million after nobody won that on Saturday night. $163,800,000 is the estimated cash value for that. Mega Millions, that drawing tomorrow night, and it is now over half $1 billion. $511 million is the total jackpot with an estimated cash value of $231 million.

0: dollars. I was an investor in that on Friday, Lance.
1: You bit the bullet,
0: And
1: huh?
0: it was time. Pot got right.
1: Yeah.
0: And once the pot's right, you gotta jump in there and be part of it. So it did not shake out in my favor, but it didn't shake out in anybody else's favor either. And so we all live to play another day. Mississippi Lottery's claims office paid out a little over $1.5 million last week, while lottery retailers across the state paid out $4,399,795. That is your Mississippi Lottery update brought to you by the Mississippi Lottery. JT Mitchell is out today, had a prior commitment, and so we will visit with Caleb Sailors in the 8 o'clock hour of the show today from the Super Talk Mississippi News team. Also going to talk with Skip Skaggs from the Mississippi Automobile Manufacturers Association in the 7 o'clock hour. Looking forward to that. I sat down over the weekend and made some notes, and we can call it the Neshoba County Fair Roundup. We can call it rumors and such. We call it whatever you want to call it, but just things that we heard in the speeches, things that we learned, maybe the slightest little bittiest touch of a controversy, a barb or two thrown, some rumor mill activity and more. We'll do that in the 8 o'clock hour this morning. As I was, you go through it all in real time. You're consuming lots of information and talking to lots of people. But once you get back home, if you kind of go back and take stock of the conversations you had, you're like, oh, that was more interesting than I thought in real time. We're giving that a little bit more thought. So we'll talk about some of the things that were going on at the Neshoba County Fair. Let's check in this morning on the C Spire text line, 601-879-4395. As he regularly is, Jerry in Pontotoc says it is a, he was one of our first to check in, said it's a beautiful morning in the great state of Mississippi. Toasty, but sun is out and gorgeous. Good morning, guys. Stay cool and hydrated. That is from Jonathan. Jonathan, always good to hear from you. We were talking old television shows and movies briefly earlier. How about this from Stephen Kasuth? He says, took me a couple of years, but I have seen all 635 episodes and the four movies of Gunsmoke.
1: See
0: Just
1: that?
0: finished it this weekend.
1: Yeah, you should get like when you buy all the Blanton's bottles, you know, and you get that piece of the barrel where you can put all the little. You need something like that for if you've seen all episodes of Gunsmoke, 635. Come on, man. I know I've watched probably half that damn.
0: Yeah.
1: That's an accomplishment.
0: You think you've watched 315 different episodes of Gunsmoke?
1: Oh, of course. I mean, I grew up with it. It was every night. You know, any night it came on, we sat up and watched it. And then bedtime was after that. So, I mean, I can assure you it was years of logging. I don't know which ones they were. Going back and trying to figure that out would be difficult. It's kind of like the old Star Trek, you know. I don't know how many I watched with my dad. Hundreds. Hundreds.
0: But a bunch.
1: Yeah, with old
0: A
1: James T.
0: bunch of
1: Kirk.
0: them.
1: You know, Shatner and James T. Kirk, man. That was the good stuff.
0: Knew it was one of the rich guys, couldn't remember which. It was Sergey Brin, the guys at Google that we were
1: That's
0: talking about a
1: him,
0: couple of
1: yeah.
0: weeks ago that wanted to release the sterile mosquitoes to combat the mosquito issue. Thomas checks in. He says, "Morning, fellas. Good to be back from the beach and getting back into the routine." I will be honest with you. I did have a thought at one point last week. Actually, I had two thoughts. One, I was like, "The text line's not as active as it normally is." And then the two was, "Wait, where's Thomas? We haven't heard from him. Did we make Thomas mad?" Nah, he's just at the beach. You think Thomas is one of those guys that wears like cargo shorts and black socks with sandals while he's on the beach?
1: No, man. I wouldn't say so.
0: You think he cuts loose?
1: Yeah, he cuts loose, man. Thomas is a good guy. I don't think the
0: Speedo
1: black
0: guy?
1: the I've never met a Speedo person in my life, I don't think. So I'm not gonna go there. That's bold. That's bold moves
0: You
1: there.
0: could be a Speedo guy.
1: Oh yeah, I could pull it off.
0: you could be a Speedo guy. Yeah. Nathan says, "Morning, fellas. Happy to have you on this morning. I do have an extra t-shirt to change into just in case." You might need that at some point along the way. Thomas says, "Mad? Me? Feelings are for chumps, comrade. 7 o'clock hour on the way right after the news. We're back with you. It's Mornings with Richard Cross.
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3: News. I'm Gianna Gelosi. The U.S. and Iran agreeing to pause strikes and meet later this week after escalating tensions threatened to put their peace deal at risk over the weekend.
4: Technical talks on fleshing out the proposed peace deal are reported by Reuters to be planned for Tuesday in Qatar, but the Iranian deputy foreign minister insists they have nothing in the diary this week. This after the United States and Iran agreed to end a recent renewal of violence. American strikes against Iranian targets near the Strait of Hormuz were met with attempted Iranian drone attacks on the U.S. military in Bahrain.
3: That's Fox's Jonathan Savage. The search for survivors continues in Venezuela after twin earthquakes killed more than 1,400 people last week.
5: Nearly 70,000 others are reported missing and thousands of buildings are destroyed. Venezuelans are criticizing the government's response as inadequate.
3: Fox's Ashley Strohmeyer. 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
7: Your Southwest Mississippi forecast from the National Weather Service calls for sunshine today and a high around 95 degrees. Heat index values up to 106. Tonight, clear skies, low around 75. Sunshine in the forecast tomorrow, a 20% chance of afternoon rain, high near 94. A 30% chance of rain tomorrow night.
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9: I'm Kelly Bennett for Super Talk Mississippi News. An investigator with the Forest County Sheriff's Office who was involved in a motorcycle accident over the weekend passed away early Sunday morning. According to the Mississippi Highway Patrol, 30-year-old Andretta English suffered life-threatening injuries in the collision on Saturday afternoon. A 2021 Chevy Silverado traveling south collided with her 2025 Honda motorcycle, which was going north. English joined the Forest County Sheriff's Office in February of 2024. Before working in law enforcement, English spent nearly 10 years working with the AAA Ambulance Service. For more Mississippi news, follow us on Facebook, X, or online at supertalk.fm.
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9: And then there were 31. With the 2026 World Cup moving into the knockout round, Fox's Greg Thompson fills us in on the weekend that was.
13: The group stage of the World Cup wrapped up on Saturday with a wild 3-3 tie between Algeria and Austria, meaning that both advanced to the round of 32 and Iran was eliminated. Meanwhile, Congo beat Uzbekistan to punch its ticket out of the group stage for the first time in national history, while Croatia knocked off Ghana to advance as well, with Ghana having already clinched its spot. The round of 32 then got started on Sunday, with South Africa taking on Canada, the first time that either country had ever played a knockout round game. Maybe fittingly, they went into stoppage time scoreless, looking like we would need extra time. Instead, Stephanie was

0: Takiyo found the back of the net in the 92nd minute as Canada becomes the first country to advance to the round of 16.
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0: Monday morning, June 29th, 2026. Thanks for joining us on Mornings with Richard Cross on Super Talk Mississippi. 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I feel like we need a Days of Our Lives theme. Like sands through the hourglass, these are the days of our lives in Iran. Or maybe we need the theme from Bill Murray's Groundhog Day, because it just feels like the same thing over and over and over.
1: What about the circus
0: There's
1: music?
0: There's more fighting over the weekend. Yeah, that's that. Like, just a clown show, it feels like. So, you had the agreement 2 weeks ago, and then the talks began, and the 60-day clock to a full ceasefire began. So what do we have over the weekend? I think that I have some understanding and some comprehension issues. You see, I understand it the way I comprehend it.
1: Then we got a little froze up here.
0: There we go. Ceasefire means

0: We'll be back with you in just
1: This
0: a minute,
1: is
0: folks.
1: Monarch
0: Here we go.
1: Republic. And there we go. We good?
0: Good to go now.
1: Did we lose audio and video? Or
0: Yeah, it just
1: okay,
0: froze up
1: yeah.
0: on us, yeah.
1: Sorry. Not sure what happened. All right. What I was saying before that happened, Lance, I suppose I have a comprehension issue
0: That's where we lost you, right there, yeah.
1: in that, So if you and I were, we were throwing paper airplanes at each other. I was sitting on one side of the table and you were sitting on the other side of the table. We were just whizzing them back and forth at each other. It got to the point where it was annoying both of us. And we said, we are going to have a paper airplane ceasefire. Well, to me, that would mean that we no longer are throwing paper airplanes at each other. We have both agreed to stop that particular activity. But then when you kind of look the other way and I whiz one that plants and sticks right in your ear, well, I feel like I have re-engaged in hostilities. So we're calling it a ceasefire with Iran, and yet both sides, the United States and the Iranians, are continuing to engage in activities. Iran launched drone strikes and missile attacks over the weekend at Bahrain and Kuwait, because those are countries that house U.S. military. Those are new, following U.S. airstrikes against the Islamic Republic over the weekend. But the U.S. airstrikes on strategic targets were in response to Iran shooting a warship that they weren't supposed to shoot, or a ship that was in the Strait of Hormuz. Efforts to reopen the strait without Iranian oversight has sparked days of crossfire, which is to say, not a ceasefire. A multinational maritime body overseen by the United States Navy said on Saturday that it would expand a route near Oman for inbound and outbound traffic. Iranian Foreign Minister Abbas Araghchi said yesterday, reiterated his claim that Tehran must govern the Strait of Hormuz in the Persian Gulf. And that's the strait that once carried one-fifth of the world's supply through it on a daily basis. He said any attempt to establish new or separate arrangements for those currently being carried out by the Islamic Republic of Iran will only lead to further complications, delaying the reopening of the strait and increasing the level of tension. Pakistan, I still roll my eyes when I read this. Pakistan, a key mediator, has said talks would resume tomorrow between the U.S. and Iran on the terms of the interim deal. Talks include arrangements around the strait, the removal of a U.S. naval blockade on Iranian ports, and sanctions on Iran. Two sides, again, are clock ticking on this 60-day agreement between them. And oh, by the way, there's continued conflict in Lebanon with Israel firing on Hezbollah in Lebanon. I feel like it's rinse and repeat where we just laugh. What's going on? What are we doing? You're trying to get to some sort of a deal when one of the sides has zero interest in actually making a deal. They will say they're okay to making a deal, but they're not. And of course, that causes the President of the United States to jump in, and he usually says something that is kind of over the top, like this. We struck Iranian military surveillance infrastructure, communication systems, air defense sites, drone storage facilities, and mine layer capabilities, and we may be forced to militarily complete the job. And then the bombast, if that happens, the Islamic Republic of Iran will no longer exist. I think you know that, generally speaking, I am a fan of President Donald Trump. I'm wondering if it's time for him to retire that line, that Iran as a country will cease to exist. I don't know that that is possible in today's warfare environment. Lance, you and I guess it was last week, maybe it was the week before last, we're kind of texting back and forth a little bit, and it's not exactly the same, but the size, scope, and terrain of Iran is not entirely dissimilar to that of Afghanistan. where you got a lot of different places where people can hide out, and it's a pretty vast area. And the idea that we could just end things in Afghanistan has proven over and over, not just for the United States, but for Russia as well, it can't be done.
0: I agree.
1: Like, you can't obliterate them. Is that where we are with this?
0: I would have to believe so. The country itself, Iran, very, very rough, rugged country. A lot of different geographies. You got the desert, you got the mountains, you got ice and snow on those peaks. You got big cities, 90 plus million people living across about four of them. You got about 20 or 30 million. So the people are fairly spread out outside of the larger cities as well. I think it would be almost impossible to take the country over. And I know it'd be impossible to bomb them into submission to the point where their leadership and their government just says, "Hey, we give up. We're not going to do this anymore." It has never happened where an air war, I recall, has ever actually done that. So you would have to have boots on the ground, significant boots on the ground, and Americans just do not have the appetite for that. I don't know if I'm seeing that wrong, but that's how I feel. So I don't believe in any way that America could just take over Iran. And then, too, what are you going to do with it when you take over? I mean, 90 something million people.
1: It does not have the, I mean, yes, you have the strait, but it doesn't have like the global security strategic location that like Greenland does. I mean, at least when we were having the Greenland conversation about the United States militarily taking over Greenland, if that was going to be a thing, you understood that there was some strategic military significance to that. Yes, there is with the strait, but I mean, it's half a world away, and there's been a little bit of pushback. There is an interesting political science concept that people are talking about a little bit more, and that's okay. The United States is the world peace. United States is the global ambassador, and there is a little more talk about actually, let's let the United States kind of operate in the Western Hemisphere, be secure here, and then that Eastern Hemisphere can be China. It can be whatever else is going on there. I don't know that the global economy allows you to do that. And there certainly has been some pushback on JD Vance talking about that a little bit as well. We're back with you after this. Mornings with Richard Cross.
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1: Good morning, Richard. Glad to be back with you again today this morning.
0: Always a pleasure to have you. Let's start high level.
2: Get some intermittency.
1: Breaking up on me.
2: Yeah, hold tight, Skip.
0: There we go, Skip. I apologize. I think I'm back with you now. Had a little technical glitch there. High-level overview. What's going on right now with automotive manufacturers in Mississippi? What stands out for you?
1: High-level from the automotive sector right now, still trying to navigate the new world of tariffs, trying to maintain the highest quality vehicles and still manage the costs that are associated with tariffs. At the same time, we're celebrating good things that are happening in our industry. Nissan just produced its 1 millionth Frontier, a very popular Nissan truck produced there in Canton. Toyota up in Blue Springs is in the process of retooling to add a hybrid Corolla in addition to its internal combustion engine Corolla. So overall, we're hanging in there and doing well and just trying to plug forward.
0: Some of it has to do with a presidential change or at least a ideological shift with how the United States is going to rely on the petroleum industry. There was such this massive a few years ago, electric, all battery powered cars. And we saw mainstream American brands try to go down that road. They seem to have pulled back from that. Obviously Tesla operates in a somewhat different space, but where are we in terms of a focus on electric, or is it more along what you, along the lines of what you mentioned a second ago with Toyota, where hybrid is going, but maybe not as much all electric?
1: Yeah, I think, and MAM had taken this stance early on, is we really believe that the market should dictate when and how fast a market should transition from, say, internal combustion to full electric. And then, you know, the past administration certainly had a much more aggressive approach. They took that strong incentive proposal, and a lot of the traditional, the big three and others jumped on the bandwagon and really tried to take advantage of the governmental incentives to push us into a market that the consumer just wasn't ready for. I think we're going to get there. It's just going to be a longer timeline. And kind of the in-between is that hybrid model. And I think Toyota bet well and played it right. They've done a tremendous job. So I think in time it's going to get here, but the market should dictate that and not government. And that's kind of been MAMA's stance and MAMA's approach. We're seeing it play out somewhat in our neighborhood. It's at Blue Oval City up in Tennessee. They've had some issues.

0: issues at the Ford plant. I know the Amplify project in North Mississippi has kind of tapped the brakes and done a little pause, but they are still proceeding. It's just at a much slower rate.
1: Hold tight, Skip.
2: Skip Skaggs is my guest. He is president of the Automotive Manufacturers Association. What about new construction for major automotive manufacturing facilities? Obviously, when Nissan came to Mississippi, it was such an incredibly huge thing at the time. Toyota came to Blue Springs in the Tupelo area. It was a massive win for economic development. I know there are lots of places that are engaged in economic development that, like, hey, come put a manufacturing facility where. How actively is that going on? Has that slowed with manufacturers a little bit, or is it here in Mississippi?
0: I'll tell you, my day job is as an economic developer. I operate and manage the North Mississippi Industrial Development Association, so we're very attuned to the automotive industry, and that's one of the reasons I'm actively engaged with MAMA, is the better ability I have to understand what's happening and how they operate, I'm a better salesman within that industry. So, yes, there is still activity out there. It comes in ebbs and flows, and right now, you know, there's a project that's been kicking around. I don't think I can say much more than that, but we do want it. It is a transformational type project. You saw what Nissan did, just running the infrastructure, preparing that infrastructure for Nissan really opened up the path from, say, Madison toward Canton, that Gluckstadt area. All of that infrastructure made a lot of that growth capable. And then, of course, the suppliers that come along, and those are additional jobs. So it's not just the direct jobs. It's the indirect jobs. It's what the infrastructure can bring with it that gets a lot of communities excited about what automotive manufacturing can bring to their region.
1: Hold tight, Skip. Got a little frozen job here, Skip. He'll be back with us in just a sec.
0: Yes, I've got a bad. Bad connection.
2: Skip, what
0: Richard, you're in and out on me.
2: Skip, my apologies. I know, my apologies. It's me, it's not you. You mentioned the tariffs a second ago and how that continues challenge in terms of navigating the waters for manufacturing. From your perspective, where do we sit today? What are manufacturers looking at? Is any of the pain being relieved?
0: It's my understanding that each of the automotive companies are working that individually, trying to work out their own supply chains. How are they managing their sourcing? None have, that I'm aware of, have brought it directly into the U.S. their overseas production just yet. I know they do talk about it. But as far as I know, nobody's pulled that trigger. It's just a matter of, hey, wait and see. And that's one of the issues that they have, I think, with the current administration is you set the goalpost here, and then next week it's going to change. You know, kind of like the stock market, we don't like uncertainty. Set the goalpost, let it be what it is, but then quit changing it and let us operate. So, where a lot of companies are concerned about if they pull the trigger and move something and then the tariffs change the following month or the next quarter, well, we've just deployed a high amount of capital that can't be returned. It's frustrating, but we're trying to manage it. From what I understand, they're managing it individually, company to company, and doing the best they can.
2: Yeah, and I guess that's all that can be done. Skip, I apologize for the technical issues this morning. Always appreciate your time. Hope we can get back to a cleaner conversation.
0: Look forward to that. Thank you again, Richard.
2: Skip Skaggs, president with the Mississippi Automotive Manufacturers Association. And what a frustrating manufacturers. Been down in the tariff market and not being entirely sure how that's going to play out, trying to figure out where you deploy your resources. Hopefully we can get things sorted out during the break. We're going to take time out. 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We're back with you right after this.

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6: I'm Kelly Bennett for Super Talk Mississippi News. An investigator with the Forest County Sheriff's Office who was involved in a motorcycle accident over the weekend passed away early Sunday morning. According to the Mississippi Highway Patrol, 30-year-old Andretta English suffered life-threatening injuries in the collision on Saturday afternoon. A 2021 Chevy Silverado traveling south collided with her 2025 Honda motorcycle, which was going north. English joined the Forest County Sheriff's Office in February of 2024. Before working in law enforcement, English spent nearly 10 years working with the AAA Ambulance Service. For more Mississippi news, follow us on Facebook, X, or online at supertalk.fm.
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0: Welcome back. Mornings with Richard Cross, Super Talk Mississippi, streaming at supertalk.fm and Super Talk TV. Appreciate you joining the conversation today, and thankful for Skip Skaggs joining us as well. I know that was a little bit of a rocky conversation there. My apologies for that. Alongside Lance Tolbert, I'm Richard Cross, and love to hear from you on the CSPIRE text line, 601-879-4395. Lance, I know that we're having some technical issues. If you need me, we shouldn't talk about this on the air, but if you need me to jump directly on the phone, if it's breaking up so much, then I can do that if we need to.
1: Well, we can just continue as is for now. If it continues to be intermittent, we'll have to just, you know, switch horses mid-stride. You know, it's kind of like riding that little kid horse with the springs on it when you get going real good and then the springs pop off, you know, and everything's rolling and then you're on the floor. So, yeah, it's just one of those days. We'll get through it, though. Thanks for being patient, listeners. We greatly appreciate it.
0: Yep. I assure you that we will make the changes that are necessary between today and tomorrow to make sure that everything is back and is good with you. Reflecting pool drama rolls on. Have you seen the latest in this? I mean, this is one of those stories where you look and you're like, please go away. Please, can we just stop talking about this? You have arrests. You have allegations of vandalism. They're saying a 350-foot gash with a box cutter was put into the reflecting pool. It's still green, though the president claims that the algae is gone and it's just going to take a while. They have fenced off the area around the reflecting pool in D.C. ahead of this week's event. I guess it's possible, part of the plan, that they were going to do that all along. But what a disaster. Yeah. What an absolute disaster. Not in that this administration said, go ahead, Lance.
1: Oh, well, no, I'm just listening to you. Yeah.
0: Well, and it's not even a disaster from the standpoint that, hey, this administration said, we're going to try to fix the reflecting pool. They identified a problem. They were like, it is part of the centerpiece of Washington, D.C. that sits between the Washington Monument and the Lincoln Memorial. There are hundreds of thousands, if not millions of visitors that come through. This should look better than it does. But because the idea belonged to the president, Donald Trump, and his administration, you have a significant part of the population. It's like, it's automatically bad. It's terrible. I can't believe he's painting this blue instead of gray. And it's just continued to spin out of control, and now something that should have been just really a non-issue. And there were people who said, well, the bid process that you used was not the right bid process to get a contractor in. Do you know how it works when you use government contractors on big jobs? Like, just the acquisition process or the requisition process can take months, if not years. And they were trying to get this ready for America 250, for this big birthday party with an influx of visitors coming in for the Independence Day celebration, for the 4th of July celebration, for our nation's 250th birthday. And they said, hey, let's get this cleaned up. And clearly there have been some hiccups along the way, but it has not needed to be as bad as it is. Here's the thing, though. The cleanup and the focus on making Washington, D.C. more beautiful than it has been is not limited to the reflecting pool. And I'm not talking about the ballroom. I know people have their dander up about the ballroom and the way that process is going, and that's fine. And there are people that are super upset about a public golf course that Trump and his team have said, hey, we're going to renovate this. Now, Trump has, as he is prone to do sometimes, been fairly over the top with his predictions for this golf course renovation in Washington, D.C., saying, hey, it'll still be a public course. You can still play it. The general public can. But it's going to be so beautiful and so grand that it would be able to host a major championship, the U.S. Open or the PGA Championship, at some point in the future. I don't know if that's possible or not. There are a lot of golf people that said that piece of land is too isolated to be able to do that, that it's not big enough for the infrastructure to host a major championship. Here's what I do know about the president. He's pretty good when it comes to development, and he's pretty good when it comes to golf courses. There are a lot of people that won't play his golf courses or golf tours, whether you're talking about in Europe with the RNA or in the United States, says, well, we're not playing tournaments on Trump's courses. They're too divisive. He's pretty good at building golf courses. He's pretty good at redesigning those, and his team is. So I don't know. But I'm not even talking about reflecting pool and golf courses. We're talking about the overall repair that is happening with monuments all over Washington, D.C. There was a post from Trump yesterday on Truth Social where he outlined some of what has been going on. But in total, 73 statues, monuments, and fountains have been revitalized while crime numbers in Washington, D.C. have plummeted. How is that not a win? How is that not a win? And I guess if you hate Donald Trump and everything that he does and everything that he stands for, then you're like, nope, he's desecrating our American capital city. But if they're going in and they're saying, hey, this area of fountains doesn't work, this water feature doesn't work, let's get the plumbers in, let's clean it up, let's get it functional again. Hey, this particular monument needs to be sandblasted or pressure washed. It's got mildew on it. Let's clean it up. And they've done that all over D.C. to the point that people are coming in and they're like, man, our capital city is gorgeous. This is the best it's ever looked, or the best it's looked in a really long time. Wow, I feel safe. I feel safe being out at night. I feel safe walking around in the daytime in a place that should feel safe. We kind of stay away from some of the mainstream media cliches that you hear, the Trump derangement syndrome and this. But I don't know what else to call it at this point. When people hate Donald Trump so much that everything that he does is bad man orange, that is evil, and there's no recognition that, you know, Capital City looks better than it has in a long time. We feel safer than we have. And let's pull it out of D.C. for a second. Let's pull it closer to Mississippi. Not Mississippi proper, but just to the north of Mississippi. I've had a lot of conversations. Lance, you may have as well, based on, you know, the places that you've lived and the people that you know. Memphis, Tennessee feels vastly different than it did 6 months ago. Talked to a lot of people that live in Mississippi. In fact, I had a conversation with an older gentleman not too terribly long ago. Said, my wife and I, for the first time in years, decided to go to the Orpheum. If you don't know the Orpheum, it's a beautiful theater in downtown Memphis. Probably 20 years ago, a major revitalization of the Orpheum. It was just a beautiful renovation. It was done well. But the Orpheum is not in an area of Memphis where for the last few years you've felt safe. It was not uncommon for you to get out of your car in a public parking lot or a paid parking lot, and as you were walking from your car to the Orpheum, you heard drag racing on the streets. You heard obnoxiously loud music. Perhaps you heard gunfire. That happened on more than one occasion in and around the Orpheum. And this older gentleman said, we parked in the garage next to the Orpheum. We got there early enough that we could eat dinner. We walked from the Orpheum kind of door down toward the more downtown area, had dinner downtown. Security was everywhere. We walked back to the Orpheum, did a show in the theater that night and went back to our car, and it's the safest I've felt in Memphis in decades, certainly in 10 years. That's a win. Maybe you didn't love the National Guard presence in some of the cities in the United States, but here's a newsflash. Police presence deters crime. This morning's with Richard Cross, Talk Mississippi.

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0: Welcome back. It is Mornings with Richard Cross on Super Talk Mississippi, streaming at supertalk.fm and Super Talk TV. Glad to have you along for what has been a bit of a bumpy ride this morning. My apologies to you. That is not your fault. It is my issue, and we are going to get that worked out. But we are going to continue to plug and persevere this morning. Some of your messages on the C-Spire text line, 601-879-4395, 601-879-4395. Using government funds to renovate public spaces sounds like socialism to me. How does that sound like socialism? Like, what funds would you use to allocate to fix decaying public property? I'm not sure that I'm following. You may have to flesh that out a little bit more for me, if we can see about getting on the same page. Darren and Jackson says Trump don't do can't. He certainly is a hard-driving leader in terms of his expectations, what he expects from his people. With regard to the safety, and I don't know if we broke up a little bit there at the end. Lance, we were talking about before the break about Memphis and the difference in what it feels like there. I don't know if you've talked to people who were there. There was so much pushback with that task force that was put together. There has been a much heavier law enforcement presence in the city of Memphis, including with the National Guard, in recent months. And go figure, the people who live there, and this has nothing to do with skin color. This is white people, it's black people, it's brown people, it is young people, old people. They all feel more safe, and it's not just like I feel in my inner feelings like I'm safer. You've got the crime statistics that back it up.
1: Yeah, well,
0: there's less violent crime in Memphis than there was 6 months ago.
1: Yeah, you're nailing it, man. I mean, if you look at the numbers just in Memphis, and this trend holds true in most major cities, over the last 5 or 6 years, you saw nothing but murder rates exponentially rise. Now, all of a sudden, in 2024, 249 murders in Memphis, which was about 100 less than the year before in 2023, and then in 2025 down to 184. So you have seen since 2024, toward the end of it, you've seen a change, obviously, in the violent deaths that were, you know, murders, as we would call those. Homicides are also down in Memphis. So you're not only sensing it is a real thing. And yes, the task force may have been unpopular, but the results are right there in front of you.
0: And like, which rings louder? You're like, I don't think you've got many people, though, despite the fact that it was framed as it's a government takeover, you're turning it into a police state. I don't think people feel like they've had a lot of violated civil rights. You have more people that have car tags that are current. You have less drag racing on downtown streets and on the interstates. And by the way, if you're on the interstate and you feel or see motorcycles or cars come flying by you at 110 miles an hour, it's unsettling. It's scary. And not to mention the fact that it's dangerous. But then violent crime is down. Carjackings are down. Shootings are down. Armed robberies are down. And gang violence is down. And when you say that, those things were happening at level X, and now it is X minus 30% or X minus 40% or X minus 50%, you have significantly lessened the dangerous things that cause people to want to stay at home. So again, I mean, I'm not equating refinishing the reflecting pool with National Guard being deployed to dangerous cities with high crime rates. But again, it's one of those things where you look at it and you go, okay, is there really a problem with what is actually happening that is yielding results? Or Is the problem whose idea it was? Is the problem this is a different way than we've done it before? It's not shocking that people don't like change, and they don't especially like change if the perception of infringing on civil rights is involved. But I don't know that that has happened. What I do know is that Memphis is safer and Chicago is safer. There was some talk about whether or not the National Guard should come to Jackson for a little while, and Jackson City leaders kind of pushed back on that idea and said, no, we don't want that. We don't. And then we had a story in the 6 o'clock hour. Now, I'm not saying these things are 1 + 1 = 2, but we did have a story in the 6 o'clock hour when we were going through our news headlines this morning that Jackson is on trajectory to have a higher homicide rate than it had a year ago. Maybe it wouldn't have been the worst thing in Jackson. 8 o'clock hours on the way after this.
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3: News. I'm CJ Papacuse, United Healthcare CEO assassin. Luigi Mangione back in federal court today in New York City.
4: His defense team pushed back on a report claiming a potential plea deal for his trial fell apart. His lawyer writing, quote, this information attributed to anonymous sources is part of a troubling deliberate pattern by prosecutors and law enforcement to prejudice Luigi, manipulate public opinion, and violate his constitutional right to a fair trial.
3: Fox's Carly Shimkus, President Trump says Iran has requested at a meeting Tuesday in Qatar.
5: The president obviously wants to see the peace process play out, and the Iranians would be best to sign a good deal with the United States of America because the president has proven he's unafraid to use the might of our military.
3: That is White House Press Secretary Karoline Leavitt minutes ago on Fox and Friends. 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
7: Your Southwest Mississippi forecast from the National Weather Service calls for sunshine today and a high around 95 degrees. Heat index values up to 106. Tonight, clear skies, low around 75. Sunshine in the forecast tomorrow, a 20% chance of afternoon rain, high near 94. A 30% chance of rain tomorrow night.
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10: 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Three people were injured during a benefit motorcycle ride in Columbia over the weekend that was being held for the family of Deputy Rodney Yates, who was shot in the line of duty last month. According to Richland Police, one of their officers was injured in the crash on Highway 13 on Saturday morning around 11 a.m. According to WAPT, the officer sustained serious leg injuries. The officer was helping block traffic for the event when they collided with another motorcycle. All three of the individuals involved were transported to a local hospital for treatment.
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10: U.S. Supreme Court justices have at least two more days remaining in the term as they finalize eight cases still outstanding, including one from Mississippi. They're expected to rule on a Mississippi law that allows mail-in ballots to be counted up to 5 days after an election, as long as the ballots were postmarked on Election Day. Professor Christopher Green with The Ohio State University told us more about the origins of the case.
15: This happened to just be the Mississippi Republican Party. Mike Hurst, I think, was the kind of leader of the litigators on this. And he said, hey, you know, looking at this statute, seems like it doesn't really fit with what they've been doing since COVID about letting ballots take a while to come in. Took a close look at it, and, you know, basically, so I've been hearing about this argument that's been getting made for years. And I think it's just really some local intellectual leadership from the Republican Party.
16: In Congress, July 4th, 1776, we hold these truths to be self-evident, that all men are created equal, that they are endowed by their Creator with certain unalienable rights, that among these are life, liberty, and the pursuit of happiness, that to secure these rights, government

0: Are instituted among men, deriving their just powers from the consent of the governed. That whenever any form of government becomes destructive of these ends, it is the right of the people to alter or to abolish it. We therefore solemnly publish and declare that these United Colonies are and of right ought to be free and independent states. And for the support of this declaration, with a firm reliance on the protection of divine providence, we mutually pledge to each other our lives, our fortunes, and our sacred honor. Read and paid for by Andy Gibson for Governor. Happy Independence Day, America 250.
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0: 8 o'clock hour on this Monday morning, June 29th. Thank you for joining us. 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Alongside Lance Tolbert, I'm Richard Cross. Appreciate you being with us this morning. The Neshoba County Fair is in the books. And if you were there and you had thoughts about the fair, I'd love to hear from you on the ceasefire text line, 601-879-4395. That's the number again, 601-879-4395. 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So like I said, if you were at the fair last week, and you had thoughts. You listened to the political speeches, and you had thoughts from what you heard. Let us know when you were sitting on a front porch or a back porch, or you were walking over to the midway, and you were having a conversation with somebody. What stood out? What was driving that conversation? I've gone through and kind of thought back through my couple of days there. And some of the people that I talked to, some of the things that I saw, some of the things that I heard, and tried to kind of put together a running list. And, you know, we can call this musings from the fair or rumors from Neshoba or, you know, water cooler buzz or whatever you want. However you want to describe it, we can do that. And let's walk through some of that. And I think we start at the top. Governor Tate Reeves spoke on Thursday morning, and it was his next-to-last political speech at the Neshoba County Fair. What, 8 years as state treasurer, 8 years as lieutenant governor, and now this year and one more remaining in his two terms for 8 years as governor. And Tate Reeves is and should be extremely proud of what he's done, what he's accomplished. There's no doubt about that. The economic development wins for Mississippi are massive. $85 billion in private development into the state during his time, what, 6.5 years as governor to this point. Those numbers are staggering. They're mind-boggling. They're hard for you to, or maybe I should just say hard for me, to what that really means. But it's meant a lot of jobs. And yes, I know there aren't that many jobs that go along with data centers, but have any of the data centers been full projects completed yet? The answer to that is no. I mean, you may have pockets where they're done. But the point I'm making there is the construction jobs that are ongoing while data centers are being built are massive. Some of those are outside workers that are coming in. A lot of those are people that are in the construction field in Mississippi. And as we talked with our friends at Build Mississippi last week, and we've talked with Accelerate, and we've talked around workforce development, there are opportunities within the construction fields due to the economic development that's happening in the state. And it's going to be that way for decades to come. If you assume, and one of the things that Tate Reeves pointed out in his speech at the Neshoba County Fair was that whoever the next governor is needs to pick up the torch and continue the momentum that Mississippi has built in terms of getting these projects up and off the ground. And if you believe that is going to continue with whoever the next governor or governors are in Mississippi, then it lets you know that the construction jobs are not going away. That is the nature of construction jobs. You work for a company, you own a company, you bid on a project, you go in, you build it out, you finish it, and then you move on to the next one. And so the idea that all of these construction jobs are going to come in, but they're temporary and they're going to go away after a few years, it's a little overblown, especially if you continue down this road of economic development. So as I said, Tate Reeves, very proud of what he has accomplished, but he's also very happy to tell you about that. If you want to call that arrogance, you can. If you want to just call it telling the truth and stating the facts, you can call that as well. Tate Reeves said, this was the direct quote from his speech about the future. He did not endorse either of the two candidates who are currently named in the governor's race. Of course, Ag Commissioner Andy Gibson and former House Speaker Philip Gunn. But he said that his successor would best benefit Mississippi if he or she picked up the proverbial torch and continued following the path of conservative governance outlined over the past 6+ years. His direct quote was, "What happens during next year's statewide elections will have a huge impact on the future of this state that we all love. Elections are not just about television ads, campaign slogans, or who can nail their sign highest on a poll. Elections are about choices, and we all need to remember that choices have consequences. Elections determine whether a state moves forward or falls back." Parenthetically, most of the signs, most of the polls at the Neshoba County Fair that had signs on them at the top was Michael Watson's sign. He's not running for governor. He's running for lieutenant governor, but just, you know, for whatever that's worth, that's kind of how it played out. So was that a shot at the likely future lieutenant governor? I don't know. I don't know if it was or not, but I can't help but wonder if that's how Michael Watson viewed it. He went to Facebook over the weekend and took a link to an article that was written on Supertalk Mississippi, and the headline was the one that I'm referencing now, where Tate Reeves said, "It can be lost. Reeves contends progress will stop if wrong governor is elected in 2027. And so in response to that, the lieutenant governor posted this, or excuse me, I beg your pardon. The Secretary of State is running for lieutenant governor. Michael Watson posted this. "Mississippi has yet to see her best days. Imagine a governor, lieutenant governor, and Speaker of the House who actually talk and work together for the good of the state. While forward progress can be lost, it can also be so much better." Two things can be true at once, right?
1: Yeah.
0: You can point to the successes of the Reeves administration. You can point to the wild growth on the economic development front. You can point to what the legislature has accomplished in terms of eliminating the state income tax over the course of the next decade and some of their other big wins, and still recognize that, and they're doing this while dysfunctional relationships are in place. We've talked about it. I don't know that many elected officials have spoken about it as openly as the Secretary of State did in this Facebook post, but the truth of the matter is the House and the Senate do not get along in the Mississippi legislature in terms of leadership. Now, there is a level of respect that exists there, a level. It's not unwavering respect. But philosophically, um, when you really drill down into the details, there are lots and lots of disagreements between the lieutenant governor and the Speaker of the House. Governor Tate Reeves is as gifted a politician as has existed in Mississippi, period. Look at his record. He has won and won and won, never lost an election. The number of friends that he has made along the way is small. I'm not talking about friends that are voters or friends and people. I'm talking about friends within the political world. He is, it's not just sharp elbows. It is long memory and steamroll. And this is what I want. And we're going to do whatever it takes to get to what I want, because that's what I believe is best for the state of Mississippi. We'll pick this conversation up on the other side of the break. Mornings with Richard Cross, Super Talk Mississippi, back after this.
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1: I'm Richard Cross. If you are just tuning in this morning and you say, hey, it sounds different, just bear with us. We will, be back to normal tomorrow. Hopefully, we will be back to normal tomorrow, but we've had to kind of piece it together because of a snafu that I made. Nobody else's fault. This is 100% on me. But maybe it sounds like radio used to sound like a long time ago when we didn't have crystal clear audio all the time.
2: Yeah, and then they spoke real fast, too. Like, hey, how you doing over there? Yeah, the weather over here and the weather over there.
1: Yeah. Well, I'll try to talk slowly.
2: No, it's awesome.
1: Yeah. In the north, we got showers and thunderstorms on the way now. Does not appear to have showers and thunderstorms on the way today. It's going to be hot, and it's going to be sunny across the entire state of Mississippi. Probably need to take some precautions. Talked about that earlier in the show today. Don't let yourself get overheated. But no, we had kind of reflections on the Neshoba County Fair, some of the conversations that were going on, and some thoughts that I had kind of wrapping our coverage up there. It was two great days. Really enjoyed being there and all the guests that came by and talked with us. We had conversations with guests from both sides of the aisle. But in terms of Tate Reeves' leadership style, it is a my way or the highway leadership style. I said before the break, Tate Reeves has not made a lot of friends along the way, and I'm talking about political friends. Now, you have people who are allied to him who are very, very loyal to the governor. But if you don't fall into that category, then there are a lot of people that really, really don't like Tate Reeves. You know, whether it's personality or political ideology or political philosophy or how he goes about things, whatever that may be, there are a lot of people that do not like Tate Reeves. And to use a sports example, it's fine if that's the way you operate, but you better win. And in the case of the governor, he has won and won and won and won. And that is why he has been able to be effective. He has ruled with an iron fist. He did so in his time as the president of the Senate, as lieutenant governor, and largely has done so as governor. He also is very centered on what he believes. He believes in true conservative politics and economic development. And that is what he has lived on for the last 6.5 years. It's what he's going to live on for the last year and a half. And when his time in office is done, we'll see what happens next for Tate Reeves. But as we look to the future, what about those candidates that either we know about or have been rumored that are going to be part of the gubernatorial race? So you had Andy Gibson, who with us on Thursday morning, on Mornings with Richard Cross, guaranteed a win. He said, we are going to win. I am going to be the next governor. And a lot of his statements were couched in, when I am governor, this is what we are going to do. What do we know about Andy Gibson? We know that he's got a new album out that you can get, his God Bless America album. We know that he has a strong faith and loves, and he absolutely espoused that when he was standing in the pavilion at the podium there in Founders Square on Thursday and did so loudly. We know that he is incredibly patriotic and talked over and over and over about being in the greatest state in the United States and the greatest country in the history of the world. And we know that if politics, for some reason, does not ultimately work out for Andy Gibson, he can be a fine preacher. There is no doubt about that, that is an option for Andy Gibson going forward. It was interesting to me when we visited with him, hearing him talk about part of his economic plan going forward. And he said, yes, we do need to continue economic development. He is no fan of artificial intelligence. I will say, like, he recognizes, you know, data centers and their role, but he's talked about artificial intelligence and too much reliance on

that toothpaste is out of the tube. Like, there's no putting the AI toothpaste back in the tube. So you better figure out a way to embrace it and leverage that for good, because there's no going back on AI. It's everywhere we turn. And yes, that's a lot of why these data centers are being built at the pace they are, is to create the compute power to drive the AI engines that are there. The mood while Andy Gibson was speaking at the Neshoba County Fair was interesting. He had some of his supporters that were sitting under the pavilion and waving signs and cheering for everything that he said. But I'm just being candid with you. On the periphery of the pavilion, as you walked around, and I did this while he was talking, there were a lot of eye rolls. There are a lot of people that are like, this style is just not for me. It's over the top. It's too much. Whether it's the banging of the podium or the big loud voice or the Bible in his hand while he's giving a political speech or whatever, it just don't like that. But I had somebody that said to me, said my dad used to tell me what this particular person, in this case Andy Gibson, is saying may not appeal to you, and it may not appeal to me. But what does the person at Walmart in Newton think? Without question, Andy Gibson has a base of voters who will follow him anywhere he goes. And his style plays to a lot of Mississippi. Philip Gunn is the other candidate who is announced for governor. He sat with us. I was thinking back through our conversation with Philip Gunn, and there were a couple of things that he really harped on. The biggest of which is he is ready to roll on day one because of his experience. He said, I'm not a career politician. I'm not a country club politician. He did serve 20 years in the House, so he is not currently in politics. He stepped aside from his role as Speaker of the House, six and a half years ago, whatever the exact timeline is. But couching yourself as not a career politician when you spent 20 years in the legislature and you're trying to get to the governor's mansion, it rings a little hollow to me, but we can set that aside. There is no doubt he's not going to need a map to figure out how to get to the Capitol if he work his way around the Capitol if he is elected governor in Mississippi. But he said something that stuck with me, and he said, and I think this was directed at Tommy Duff as potentially a candidate for governor in Mississippi. People talk about, you know, business experience. He said, we're talking about running government. That's not a business. I would push back on that a little bit. Mississippi has a budget of a little over $7 billion a year. You better run it like it's a business. You absolutely better run it like it's a business. And there are some difficult days ahead for Mississippi in terms of financial decisions that are going to have to be made as some of the windfall of federal money that has come into the state over the last 6-7 years dries up and there's not as much coming in. And you better have sound business principles in terms of running the state. Now, I think the point was more that he was making was more about familiarity with how government operates and how you have to navigate that. And if you don't have inside experience, then there's a learning curve that's there. A couple of other things that stood out. Scott Colon, when he was on with us, Cindy Hyde-Smith, he said that could be an ugly race, could be a spicy race down the stretch. I'm not so sure that that's not going to be one side ugliness. I think Cindy Hyde-Smith is content to stand on her record, even though Scott Colon wants to try and punch holes in it. Yeah, he pointed out, he's like, she's never anywhere. What he failed to mention was the fact that she actually had been at the fair, the Neshoba County Fair, the previous weekend, had to be back in D.C. because of votes that were happening. And she spent 4 hours in the rain and the mud on the Saturday prior to when he was there on Wednesday talking to voters, talking to people who were at the fair, and that's a little bit different. I don't think she was wearing white sneakers with a suit while she was there, but that's just a guess.
Tommy Duff made a low-key appearance there. His future is, what, the biggest remaining question mark in the race for governor. Daniel Sparks and Nick Bain were there. Both of them are running for state auditor. They were kind of campaigning, kind of just visiting and being kind of visually present. So Whitney Lipscomb was there. No announcement from her, but she's expected to run for Secretary of State. And a couple of other thoughts that we will we'll get to as well. Caleb Saylors from the Super Talk Mississippi News team will join us coming up next to talk about what's going on in the world of news in Mississippi this week and looking back at last week as well. It's Mornings with Richard Cross on Super Talk Mississippi. Thanks for joining us. Ceasefire text line is open, 601-879-4395. We're back with you right after this.

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12: I'm Kelly Bennett for Super Talk Mississippi News, brought to you by Mama Justice. If you've been injured and need legal representation, call Mama Justice for a free consultation at 662-883-6262. Three people were injured during a benefit motorcycle ride in Columbia over the weekend that was being held for Deputy Yates Rodney, who was shot in the line of duty last month. According to Richland Police, one of their officers was injured in the crash on Highway 13 on Saturday morning around 11 a.m. According to WAPT, the officers sustained serious leg injuries. The officer was helping to block traffic for the event when they collided with another motorcycle. All three of the individuals involved were transported to a local hospital for treatment.

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7: Welcome in once again. Mornings with Richard Cross, Super Talk Mississippi, presented by Community Bank. Caleb Saylors joins us now, a multimedia journalist with the Super Talk Mississippi news team. We're going to get to Caleb in just a second. I want to drop these last couple of points in terms of observations from the Neshoba County Fair, just from the list that I had. We were kind of talking through some of the different offices. Obviously, governor is grabbing the most attention. Attorney General, this is one that nobody is talking about, and nobody has announced that they are running for Attorney General yet, and it's because we have a current Attorney General who everyone expects is going to announce that she is making a run for governor, talking about Lynn Fitch. But until that happens, you're not going to see any movement in terms of announcements. There are a couple of names that are bouncing around and seem to be popping up in terms of might run for attorney general if indeed Lynn Fitch moves on. One of those is Sean Tindall, currently the head of DPS. Another is Aaron Rice from the Jackson area. I had a chance to meet him over the weekend at Neshoba as well. And then it leaves the big question of, what about the current state auditor? We know that Shad White is not running for auditor. Again, is he going to run for governor? He chooses not to run for governor. Might he jump into the lieutenant governor race? Hearing a lot of people suggest that. That would be certainly an interesting battle in a Republican primary with Michael Watson. Might he jump into the race for attorney general, given the fact that he does have a law degree? We don't know. And Shad White was not at the Neshoba County Fair. He is currently not deployed, but he's doing his summer National Guard duty responsibilities. So that just kind of wraps that up in what we were talking about. Caleb, you spent some time at the fair last week. Appreciate you jumping in place of JT this morning. Did you have a big takeaway from the Neshoba County Fair?
8: Not really this year, Richard. I think everybody's eyes are getting ready for next year when we're going to have, you know, enough speakers to probably last the entire day to get us from like the political speaking portion to the concert. So we'll have like, you know, Lieutenant Governor Delbert Hoseman giving his last speech as Lieutenant Governor, then Trace Adkins performing on the main stage probably next year. But no, I guess one of my takeaways was that the challengers at the one seeking Senator Cindy Hyde-Smith's seat and then the one seeking Michael Guest's seat here in Congress had unfettered access to the crowd. So that was one of my takeaways, is that, well, the incumbents weren't there to defend themselves or defend their records. They sent us Super Talk Mississippi News statements individually, but they weren't there to give stump speeches. And so their opponents pretty much had unfettered access. I mean, Scott Colomb was able to call Cindy Hyde-Smith corrupt with the senator not being able to defend herself and defend her record there.
7: Yeah. One of the things I mentioned a second ago, and did not find this out until after our interview with Scott Colomb, was that Cindy Hyde-Smith had been at the Neshoba County Fair the weekend prior. So

0: she did have the opportunity to visit with fairgoers, to visit with her voters and her base. She just didn't have the opportunity to stand at the podium under the pavilion in the middle of Founders Square with all those TV cameras and reporters there to take down every word that she said. So there was some presence there with Cindy Hyde-Smith, even though she wasn't there Wednesday, Thursday for the political speeches last week.
1: Right. She was able to talk to prospective voters and go from cabin to cabin, maybe have a porch swing conversation or three. But, yeah, she wasn't behind the podium there at Founders Square.
0: Yeah. Forgive me for this because it feels like tooting our own horn a little bit. You were on the coast this past weekend for the Mississippi Press Association Awards. And when I say tooting our own horn, I'll just toot the horn of the newsroom, of which you are a part. You guys do an outstanding job covering all the things that are happening in Mississippi and got a little hardware to recognize some of that work.
1: Yeah, we did. And the biggest award we got was this is a team effort. I mean, Richard, you're involved in this as well. The Community Service Award, which went to the hard work and the dedication we have to Palmer Home for Children, which, you know, is a cause that everybody should champion and one that I'm proud that we champion here at Super Talk Mississippi. We got the first place Community Service Award. They recognized the work we're doing to help, you know, underserved children in Mississippi, those who desperately need care and attention in the work, the role we play in helping Palmer Home, you know, do that, be a public service in Mississippi. So that was the biggest award we won. Now, JT Mitchell, my news director, myself, even Ben Milam, who no longer works with us now, but we love him and wish him well in his endeavors. And then Blake Harrell, who shoots some photography for us, got an award for a sports photograph. We got individual awards here and there, which was really neat to see, you know, JT's name pop up on the screen, my name pop up on the screen, yeah. Ricky Matthews' name pop up on the screen and see us also competing against, you know, some of the big dogs in Mississippi journalism. So it was really not just neat to be there, but it was very validating for the work we do in and out.
0: Yeah, certainly. So the picture that Blake Harrell took of the Mississippi State wide receiver hurdling a Tennessee defensive back in Neyland Stadium was absolutely one for the ages. Really, really good stuff there. On the news front, awful story out of Jackson, the triple homicide that happened on Saturday night, the subsequent comments from John Horn about engaging and making sure that law enforcement, city leaders, community groups are all on the same page and are all working toward trying to eradicate what has been a flurry of gun violence, a homicide rate that is on pace to surpass what last year's number was, which was the lowest since 2019.
1: Right. Jackson had 75 homicides this past year, 2025. First time that the city had gotten underneath the 100 mark since 2019 and or whatever year it was, since 2021, rather. And, you know, the trend was going in the right direction, right? Homicides were on the decline in the city of Jackson. And then, boom, now we're at 41 this calendar year. And we're not even halfway into the year yet. So we're well on pace to surpass, you know, the 75 from last year. And so, and then with the latest three homicides being part of a triple homicide, you know, the mayor noted that there was a trend that's happening in the city of Jackson right now that's pretty troubling. The opening to his statement is, our city is broken right now. Like, our hearts are broken for this city. We're really struggling right now. And so, yeah, Mayor John Horn has made it a concerted effort on his end to get with leaders, the police chief, Rochelle Brackney, who was recently minted not long ago, and then other community leaders, other public safety officials, pastors, community advocates and activists, and then even people whose families have been victims of these types of crimes to come to the table and say, hey, what do we do? How do we tackle this problem head on? So one thing that makes Jackson unique than some of the other bigger cities that have crime problems is a lot of the homicides in Jackson, Richard, the overwhelming majority of them are domestic in nature. And I remember former police chief Joseph Wade talking to me about this, saying, you know, it's kind of difficult the position we're in law enforcement. I can't walk in somebody's house and just arrest them preemptively. We know where the crime is. The Jackson Police Department's clearance rate's 85%. I mean, it's rivaling some of the best in the country. I mean, they're making arrests for these crimes, for these shootings. The problem is they can't just knock on the door and say, hey, put your hand behind your back. We know you're about to shoot somebody. And so they're trying to tackle this from the roots. How do we get youth out of gangs? How do we get youth in recreational opportunities? Them, you know, playing sports, throwing a football around, playing basketball, being around good mentors for the summer instead of getting in the bad crowds?
0: Not a lot of information in terms of leads on this. Any further developments since Saturday when this was reported?
1: No, and the worst part of this, Richard, is that one of the victims of the shooting, now all the victims, it's sad and heartbreaking, but one was 2 years old.
0: Yeah.
1: One was a toddler. Yeah. And no arrests have been made at this point. I'm hopeful that an arrest will be made. Now, police did recover a vehicle that was believed to be stolen at the crime scene that was later found at a different location in Jackson. So that is a lead for law enforcement. But as of now, they don't have any names of any arrests, no arrests announced at this point.
0: Tough news out of Forest County from yesterday with a sheriff's investigator that has died after a motorcycle crash.
1: Yeah, Andretta English is the investigator for the Forest County Sheriff's Department who was killed in a crash Saturday afternoon. She was driving a motorcycle along Highway 589 when she collided with a Chevy Silverado and then, you know, ultimately succumbed to her injuries there. Very, very sad situation. I know the governor issued a statement that his, condolences are with her and the Forest County Sheriff's Department and all law enforcement in Mississippi at this time. But, you know, we even had another incident, Richard, we're in Richland and Richland police officer was struck by a vehicle while participating in a benefit ride for Deputy Yates Rodney, the Covington County deputy, who, of course, was shot a couple of weeks ago by a pair of brothers that, you know, did not want to yield to a traffic stop. And so another incident where, you know, these weren't sinister in nature. I mean, accidents happen, but it's just devastating that it happened, you know, to our men and women in service.
0: Yeah. No doubt about that. Caleb Saylor's multimedia journalist with the SuperTalk Mississippi News team. He'll hang with us through the break. Let's touch on Senatobia when we get back. That is a story that is not only driving local attention but national attention as well. It appears as if things have somewhat remained under control. There was some concern about what this past weekend might look like and what the life cycle of some of the protests and rallies was going to be. In terms of the story out of Senatobia from a week or so ago. We'll wrap things up with you with Caleb Saylor's coming up next on the other side of this timeout. 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Community Bank, rooted in our community.

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0: back with you one last time on this Monday morning, the 29th of June. Caleb Saylor is joining me from the Supertalk Mississippi Media News Team. And, Caleb, one of the stories that that we've been following for the last week or so is the death of one-year-old Cohen Wiley, an officer-involved shooting in the Walmart parking lot in Senatobia. And the funeral was yesterday, maybe it was on Saturday. And on Friday, there was a community march with about 100 protesters who were there marching. And then kind of a community rally on Friday night as well. By all accounts, this was a mostly or fairly peaceful demonstration. Obviously, this is a tinderbox of a situation where emotions are running high, but it does not to this point have the look of a Ferguson, Missouri, for example, from a few years ago.
1: No, and neither St. Louis or even out some of the outskirts of Detroit after 2020. No. This was, by all accounts, it looked peaceful. Even earlier on, you know, after Cohen's death, you know, we had an incident at the Walmart in Senatobia where police were having to deploy tear gas. I mean, we didn't have anything like that happening this past weekend. By all accounts, it looked like everything was peaceful and people, you know, voice their concerns, voice their displeasure with law enforcement or whatever it was without resorting to any kind of violent outbreak, which is what we want to see, obviously.
0: I at the Neshoba County Fair, it was at least a small topic of conversation. And my understanding is that the investigation is very much ongoing. There are a lot of people who go, well, why can't this happen faster? But there are kind of multiple elements to the investigation. You have the shoplifting charge that is there. You have the officer-involved shooting. When you have a vehicle that is moving toward a police officer in a threatening manner, that vehicle is considered a deadly weapon. And so we're having to do a lot of waiting to see, and that doesn't sit well with a lot of people who want answers, and they want answers and justice now.
1: Yeah, in the era of instant gratification, Richard, where I can go to ChatGPT and get a picture made on the spot, it's hard for people to be patient. And anything relating to our legal system requires a lot of patience and time. And you're right. I mean, this is a multifaceted investigation. You got to look at, you know, was the lethal force that the officer used, was it justified? That's what the attorneys are going to look at, of course. That's what the Attorney General's office is going to look at. Investigators have to look at, well, was the person accused of shoplifting actually driving toward police in a malicious manner? What was there a shoplifting that happened? I mean, there's a lot that goes into this. They have to look at this from all fronts. And then the investigators, they do their investigation, and then they turn their information over to the Attorney General's office, who then reviews it and then says, okay, where do we go from here? And so, yeah, I mean, this doesn't just happen. We're only 2 weeks out from this. I mean, I understand people want answers immediately. I understand people want videos released to the public immediately. But there's a reason this stuff isn't. There's a reason a lot of this sensitive information is withheld for a moment so that way everything can be reviewed before stuff gets selectively edited and thrown on the internet where people can form their own narratives and paint things in the picture that they want. The officials are going to want this to be clear and concise whenever this inevitably either goes to court or this results in handcuffs on somebody, or this results in an officer potentially being cleared.
0: So we will wait, and we will try to be patient as this investigation proceeds. Only a minute or so left. Caleb, this is the time of year where a lot of people are traveling, a lot of people are taking vacation time, which sometimes leads to a little bit of slower time from a news standpoint. What are you guys keeping an eye on this week in the Supertalk Mississippi newsroom?
1: Yeah, I mean, obviously, whatever comes our way, we'll keep an eye on everything happening in Mississippi. The situation in Jackson, I'm really eager to see how, you know, officials come together to kind of tackle what has been an outbreak of homicides in the city. And then we've got a lot of America 250 celebrations happening this week, going into this weekend as we celebrate Independence Day. So we'll have everybody posted, whether it be on air or online, about all the big 4th of July celebrations as the United States celebrates 250 years.
0: I was traveling on Saturday, and noticed in Mississippi and in Alabama and into Florida a little bit more visible law enforcement presence. So if you are on the roads this week, be careful. A lot of traffic out there and a lot of law enforcement presence as well. Caleb, as always, thanks for your time. Good catching up this morning.
1: Thank you, Richard. I appreciate it.
0: Lance, appreciate you not strangling me through the radio line as our issues kind of went up and down, but we made it through this morning, and hopefully we'll be back to normal tomorrow.
2: Man, you just got to hold on tight sometimes. A horse will buck, you know. Don't want to get thrown off.
0: He'll buck sometimes. Glad to be with you today. Thanks again for joining us, for all of your messages on the Ceasefire text line. A reminder that Mornings is presented by Community Bank, online at communitybank.net. Community Bank, rooted in our community. We're back with you tomorrow morning just after 6 o'clock for Lance Tolbert. And our guest this morning, I'm Richard Cross. Have a great Monday.

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2: News. I'm Therese Crowley. Now Iran wants to talk after U.S. threats of devastation for breaking the ceasefire. President Trump posting Iran has requested a meeting to take place tomorrow in Doha.
3: This all started late last week when the Iranians targeted vessels in the Strait of Hormuz with one-way attack drones. We know the U.S. responded with strikes in southwestern Iran. When the Iranians attacked yet another oil tanker, the U.S. ramped up strikes going after Iranian military surveillance infrastructure, communication systems, air defense sites, drone storage facilities, and mine-laying capabilities.
2: Fox's Trey Yingston, Tel Aviv. Big day in court, the Supreme Court, with several end-of-term decisions, maybe including birthright citizenship. Alec Murdaugh in South Carolina on his retrial for killing his wife and son. And in New York, Luigi Mangione pretrial on the United Healthcare CEO's killing. 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
5: Your Southwest Mississippi forecast from the National Weather Service calls for sunshine today and a high around 95 degrees, heat index values up to 106. Tonight, clear skies, low around 75. Sunshine in the forecast tomorrow, a 20% chance of afternoon rain, high near 94. A 30% chance of rain tomorrow night.
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7: I'm Kelly Bennett for Super Talk Mississippi News. U.S. auto manufacturers have been navigating tariffs that have increased cost and created uncertainty in the industry. Nissan canceled plans to produce electric vehicles at its Canton plant earlier this year. Skip Skaggs is the president of the Mississippi Automotive Manufacturers Association.
8: Nissan just produced its 1 millionth Frontier. Very popular Nissan truck produced there in Canton. Toyota up in Blue Springs is in the process of retooling to add a hybrid Corolla in addition to its internal combustion engine Corolla. So overall, we're hanging in there and doing well and just trying to plug forward.
7: The elimination of federal incentives have slowed demand for EVs in the U.S.
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7: Four people were injured in a shooting in Vicksburg Sunday night in a parking lot adjacent to the Sarin venue. According to police, a large fight involving multiple individuals following an event at the venue escalated to violence at around 7:50 p.m. Adriana Butler, Camry Parker, and Jaria Andrews suffered non-life-threatening injuries. Michael Rader, who sustained serious injuries, was airlifted to an out-of-area hospital for further treatment. Several vehicles were also hit by gunfire. The MBI is issuing a missing and endangered alert for a 17-year-old from Horn Lake. Lana Marie Hassebrock was last seen Saturday. She's described as 4'2" tall and weighs about 128 pounds with brown black hair and brown eyes. According to family, Hassebrock suffers from a medical condition that may impair her judgment.
11: Here in Mississippi, we hold these truths to be self-evident.
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20: Good morning, Mississippi. We are here at Super Talk. This is the Richard Swartz and Associates Power Hour. We're gonna talk to you for, we're here every Monday to talk to you about anything that you'd like to talk about on legal matters. I'm here with Kira Newsom.
21: Newsom,
20: mm-hmm. With an N, mm-hmm. At the end. And she's one of our great litigators at Swartz & Associates, and she's going to help me answer your questions. We do this every Monday, and we try to, we love for you to call in. And we'll start out with those numbers. The Super Talk call-in line is 888-808-8637. And the text line is 601-879-4395. So send those questions in so we can have something to talk about this morning. Kira, what did you do this weekend? Do you have a big weekend?
21: I had such a good weekend. My uncle had a surprise 50th birthday party. Uh-huh. It was Titans themed.
20: Okay.
21: He had no idea. He was told this entire year that another uncle was going to have a surprise party, and he was just told, like, not to say anything. And everybody told him, like, okay, well, it's going to be Titans themed, so you have to get a Titans jersey. And he's like, yes, like, that's my favorite team. Mm-hmm. I have the perfect jersey. He was so excited about it. And so whenever he came, he was under the impression that, like myself, he's just bringing drinks or plates. And so he just shows up, and his face is just so surprised. It's very hard to surprise him because he's normally the one that's getting things together for, like, the family.
20: Mm-hmm.
21: So it was so nice, and everybody was just, everybody had such a good time. The food was great. It was just such a good time.
20: Good. Where has he lived? Is he a Tennessee person?
21: Well, he just, I don't know why he likes that team, to be honest, but he's from Natchez, Mississippi.
20: Okay.
21: So that's where the party was.
22: Well, I'd put money on Steve McNair maybe being the numero uno reason there.
20: Yeah.
21: Well, you know, great. Steve McNair is actually my biological cousin.
20: Really?
21: Yes. His great aunt, Ola Mae McNair, is my great grandmother.
20: Okay.
21: Yeah. So.
20: Are you from Natchez?
21: No.
20: Where are you from?
21: I'm born and raised in Hattiesburg,
20: mm-hmm.
21: but I have a lot of family in Natchez. I have some family in Mount Olive. I have some family in Forest, Mississippi.
20: Mm-hmm.
21: So they're just kind of scattered all around.
20: We got a little bit in common. When I was a very young child, back mm-hmm. in the late 50s, my dad taught at the Jefferson Military College down outside of Natchez in Washington there, Mississippi.
21: Okay.
20: And he taught, he and my mom was a librarian, he was a botany teacher.
21: Got you.
20: And they did that for years and years. And I remember Natchez. I remember living there and going to church there and all
21: right.
20: that. And then we moved to Biloxi, and all, we've done all over the state. But And my folks, you said Mount Olive, that's right up by my family is from Collins.
21: Gotcha.
20: And so when they went to fix something, they had to go to Mount Olive where the tractor parts were or whatever.
21: Right, like the nearest things that you actually need. So yeah, it was I actually love going to Natchez. It's the place that I go when I need to unplug completely. Mm-hmm. It's very easy to unplug because of the trees. And the service is terrible, so it's very easy to unplug. But I love going to Natchez for just peace and quiet.
20: It's a great place.
22: You said Mount Olive, you have people, and then you have folks in Collins. My second cousin, his father was the mayor of Collins at one point in time.
20: Really?
22: McIntosh.
20: Uh-huh.
22: Remember any McIntoshes?
20: I didn't know there was any Scotch down there. we're all
22: right
20: Scotch.
22: Across the
20: I think
22: street.
20: We're all Irish and Scotch and all that.
22: Yeah, right across the street from the main strip there was the home that they my cousin grew up in.
20: Yeah.
22: Aunt Maurice and his father.
20: So, I used to think because there was Mount Olive, and on Andy Griffith's show, they always are always talking about going to Mount Olive. And I was thinking, why would Andy Griffith be coming up the street?
21: Mississippi, right. That's so funny.
20: But anyway, we had a good weekend, too. My wife and I took our bookkeeper at the office out on the boat, on our little pontoon boat, and tooled around for a little while and had a good time and hung out with her and her husband and brother-in-law and had a fine time. And it kind of got me thinking about, if I can segue here, one of the legal things that a lot of people don't know, and that is when you have a boat, you need to have liability insurance in case you run over somebody or somebody falls off the boat or whatever they do. And the other thing that you can do is get uninsured motorist on your boat. And that covers you if you're hurt by somebody that runs over your boat or runs into you or bothers you in some way with your and then you're covered as if they had liability insurance. That's what uninsured motorist does. It doesn't cover the uninsured. It covers you. And that's one of the things that's so confusing about insurance that we have to talk to our clients about so much is that they call us and say, well, why is my insurance involved? Well, because you paid a premium for that insurance.
21: Right.
20: And I always think of it as if you made a bet and you went to the Churchill Downs and put that $2 bet on and your horse won and getting hurt in this situation is you won. You wouldn't go up to Churchill Downs and say, well, that's all right. I don't want to collect that my $50 on that $2 bet because Churchill Downs is in bad shape and they didn't do nothing wrong.
21: Exactly.
20: That's so silly.
21: Right. I just wish more people knew how beneficial it is to have UM coverage.
20: Yeah.
21: Because you don't know what the other person has when they hit you, even if you are on the boat. You don't know if the other person that maybe runs into your boat and causes you to be injured, you don't know if they have any insurance on their boat to cover you. So it just ensures that you're covered all the way around. So I really, really stress to all my clients, especially the ones that I know don't have UM,
20: right,
21: that after this experience, I would suggest that you get UM coverage because you never know what the other person has.
20: And get
21: has.
20: As much as you can.
21: Exactly.
20: I see policies, auto policies. I don't see a lot of boat policies. We don't see a lot of boat situations. We have. I probably had four or five people get hurt on boats and couldn't do anything for them because they didn't have any insurance.
21: Right.
22: One of our listeners here just chimed in as far as from a text. Says also he has a question that precedes this, but he has a sea tow for his little inshore saltwater boat, which is insurance $350 a year, and it has a tow service also.
20: So. Right.
22: But he had a question for you. I was rear-ended by a car in Biloxi this weekend. It hit my trailer ball. Didn't do anything to my truck, but it punched a hole in their bumper. We did exchange info, and I took plenty of pictures.
20: Mm-hmm.
22: And she was in a hurry. Obviously, it wasn't his fault, but just in the one writing, my fault. But just in case she tries to do something, what could I expect? A phone call, a letter, an email?
20: Yeah. Most of the time, the way that works is that if the person wants to make a claim, they'll call their agent to begin with,
0: and their agent may contact, get the police report, and since this is just property damage, sounds like, then their agent would assign an adjuster at their company who would contact an adjuster at the person who had the ball joints, and try to make a claim saying that the ball joint was, I don't know, whatever they might say. It doesn't sound like the ball joint has any real liability here, and they would probably get a bad result back if the facts are as this caller says. So I doubt anything would come of it other than if the person who ran into the back of the truck had insurance, then if they had collision, then collision would cover that. And so that's why you have collision, is if it's your fault, you run it off into a ditch or run it into a tree or whatever happens that is your fault, then collision will replace your car. It won't pay for your medical bills other than the med pay. It won't cover, but the liability or UM won't cover you. But the collision will get your car fixed, and that's the way that works.
21: Right.
0: Now, going back to what I think we finished that, did we?
21: Mm-hmm, okay. We did.
0: All right. Going back to what we were talking about, I was also thinking about golf carts, everybody out in golf carts. And in most cases, or I say on most policies, but I can't guarantee your policy, you'd have to look at your policy.
21: Right.
0: A golf cart will, if you run over somebody or hit somebody or a child falls out of your golf cart and gets hurt, or your friend falls out of it and gets hurt, or whatever might happen, a lot of times your homeowners will cover that under the liability portion of your policy. But a lot of insurance companies these days will exclude golf carts unless they're on the property itself. So once they leave the property, they may not be covered. So you need to look at your policy. Looks like we're coming up on a break, so we'll continue this conversation in a minute.

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1: All right, we're back. 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I'm one of the partners at Richard Schwartz office, and I'm here with Kira Newsom, and who's one of our litigators, and we're here to answer any of your questions. I'll give those phone lines out. 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
2: I have a question.

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1: So exciting. TV makes it look like the best job ever. Mm-hmm. But in reality, if you aren't going to court, your day looks like a typical day in the office. Obviously, everybody has their times that they arrive. You arrive, you probably do a checklist. I know for myself, my day looks like getting into the office, immediately checking any emails or calls that I may have missed overnight or through the answering service, making notes to call those people back, responding to emails, any fires that I need to put out, put those out right then. And then I'll have a list of cases that I prepare the following day that I know I need to do a certain thing on. And so I'll knock that list out. The rest of my afternoon most of the time looks like answering calls from clients or speaking to insurance adjusters or having meetings with my manager partner. But if I'm not actually in court, those days look like a normal office day that anybody else would have that works in an office setting. So. Right.
2: I find that by the time I've looked at my email, checked for cases that need some attention, looked at my done the things that I have to do as a partner, it's 3 o'clock in the afternoon.
1: Absolutely. Absolutely.
3: Well, when you get there at 11, I mean, you know, three comes pretty quick,
2: well,
3: huh, Mark?
2: Well, but I start, you hit it. I do not come to the office until 11 because I work at my home from 7 o'clock in the morning until about 10:30, and so just because I can't, it does. I don't have any interruptions because it's not. I don't have to deal with all the good mornings that I have to deal with.
3: The water cooler talk.
2: That'll kill
3: a couple hours every day.
2: Oh yeah,
1: absolutely. So, and then we have some clients who will show up without an appointment. Mm-hmm. So those things. They interrupt the entire flow. So you can be in a full-on flow, and then somebody will come. So I agree with you on that, Mark. The working early morning hours is just so peaceful. It's almost like you just get just everything you need to get done.
2: Get your day's planned and all that.
1: Exactly.
2: It's a real good way. I found it a good way to work. So I do all my calls in the afternoon. But a lot of people, the only time they can call me is at 7:30, 8 o'clock in the morning because they got to go to work.
1: Exactly.
2: I understand that, but that's, if I can't get them, then I tell them, let me know when you'll be available, and I'll put it on the calendar and try to call them back at that time if I'm not doing something else.
1: Right.
2: We were talking off the air about what people do after wrecks, and sometimes that the evidence that they see, they give us thinking that it's so perfect, turns out to be not quite so perfect because in their eyes, they know exactly what they're taking a picture of. So you and I were talking about was a lot of times you will get a picture of a close-up picture of a body part that, and if you look at your elbow that and the fold between your elbow, your bicep, and your lower arm, if you take a close picture of that, that could be about 16 different parts of your body.
1: And
2: you cannot decide what it is. And so there's a whole lot of those that come in. And so if you are taking a picture of an injury, make sure that you back up enough that I can tell what part of your body it is and also that it's you that's the hurt.
1: Mm-hmm.
2: And the same thing goes with the car. If all you're going to do is take a picture of that dent and only the 4 or 5 inches around the dent, I can't tell where that dent is and or anything about it. And so back up. You want to show me a close-up, but then back up and show me what you're taking a picture of. I need the whole car. And that really helps us figure out how the accident occurred. Also, take a picture of the other car so we can see it. Take a picture of the scene up and down the road and where traffic lights are and that sort of stuff. These days, if you have a camera that's got any kind of memory on it, you could take 50 pictures and be
1: absolutely
2: and it wouldn't cost you anything. So
1: absolutely.
2: Take all you can, and then we can see what we need to do. And

0: close-ups are good, but they're not the only thing we need. So
1: right, and I to piggyback off of that, I just recently had a trial where that was a huge part of proving what my client said actually happened,
0: mm-hmm.
1: because he was able to take a photo of the entire scene as it was after it happened.
0: Mm-hmm.
1: And he had testified in his deposition that he was hit on his side, but kind of at an angle. Mm-hmm. And of course, the defendant was like, no, it was just a slight little tap, mm-hmm. right at the center back. And so obviously that picture showed mm-hmm. that it was not just a slight tap, that it was not the center back, and that it was, in fact, kind of at an angle, because the defendant's vehicle was still in that same spot in the angle.
0: Right.
1: So taking a picture of the entire situation, it really helps to tell the full story for you, so that if you get into the deposition, or if the defendant gets in the deposition and says something adverse to what the pictures show, then that could help your case.
0: Right. And I always go on Google, and when I get a police report in, I go on Google, and it's got these coordinates on it. And mm-hmm. so you can put those coordinates in the Google Globe, whatever, or what it's called, the Google Earth, and you can go down to the scene and travel around and see it all and see where there's, you know, when the police report says came over a hill, a lot of times you look at that and there is no hill.
1: Where's the hill?
0: It was a slight increase in elevation of, well, 1 foot or something. That
1: right.
0: So you can see as far down the road you need to. You got anything for us?
2: Well, I mean, I had a couple of questions relating to what you're discussing.
0: Yeah.
2: When you're dealing with fighting an insurance company, obviously you're representing generally the plaintiff, right? You got
0: correct.
2: Somebody that has been in an accident, and you may have a claim out there, and that insurance company's throwing up a lot of red flags. And mm-hmm. Do you get a lot of bad faith stuff, like, you know, people that are making false claims, you know, either the insurance company or the insured? And secondly, do you see a lot of breach of contracts from the insurance side, where they just deny?
0: I personally don't see a lot of claims where the insurance company intentionally is denying a claim when they know that their person was at fault. If we've really gotten that under good control with what we call bad faith cases, where insurance companies are sued because of that sort of stuff and gotten hit with millions and millions of dollars of damages. So they try to police themselves and do that. But we do have once in a while have people call in and they have a version of the facts that they tell us that sounds like it's a good case. And the police report comes in and it's not quite the same. And then you hear the other side, and you pretty much find out quickly that the person that called you was probably the one that was at fault. And we get rid of those cases as soon as we can make that determination, because there's no profit in it, I guess,
2: and basis for their claim either.
0: There's no basis for their claim, and there's no reason for us to get involved in that. And,
1: exactly.
0: And we don't want to get that reputation of taking cases and trying to make money off of something that didn't deserve it.
2: Well, and another in tandem, and we're going to go to a break in about 30 seconds, so
0: okay.
2: If it's something you may want to come back on the other side, but the difference in the duty to defend and the duty to indemnify, you know, those seem to be, it's kind of like bad faith and breach of contract. There's some gray areas, you know.
0: Yeah, you sound like you've been doing some research.
2: Well, I mean, I always like to try to be prepared for you guys, you know what I'm saying? I like learning, too, because it's one of my favorite shows to sit.
0: Gary, you want to answer that, or you want me to take it?
1: You can take it.
0: Oh, okay. The duty to defend, it does not, if somebody gets you sues you, whether it's your fault or the other person's fault, if they sue you and you have insurance, then your insurance company has a duty to defend you in that lawsuit, whether it's and do all that. Now, they do something a lot of times when they think that their client hadn't given them the proper proper thing, or there's some question about coverage and that sort of stuff, and they'll do what's called have a reservation of rights on and they're reserving their right to back out of it. We'll come back to that question after we get out after this break.

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11: I'm Kelly Bennett for Super Talk Mississippi News. U.S. auto manufacturers have been navigating tariffs that have increased cost and created uncertainty in the industry. Nissan canceled plans to produce electric vehicles at its Canton plant earlier this year. Skip Skaggs is the president of the Mississippi Automotive Manufacturers Association.
12: Nissan just produced its 1 millionth Frontier. Very popular Nissan truck produced there in Canton. Toyota up in Blue Springs is in the process of retooling to add a hybrid Corolla in addition to its internal combustion engine Corolla. So overall, we're hanging in there and doing well and just trying to plug forward.
11: The elimination of federal incentives have slowed demand for EVs in the U.S.
13: It's Richard Cross, Super Talk Mississippi. 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
4: All right, we're back. Now, what was that question you were asking me before we get with?
5: The second part was the indemnify part. You talked pretty good on the duty to defend.
4: Yeah.
5: As far as the indemnification, obviously that's the insurance part, right? I mean,
4: yeah.
5: That's mitigation of risk. Explain the duty to indemnify. If the policyholder actually was not at fault or, you know, a claim's made, how does the insurance company determine we owe money or we don't owe money, and we've got to defend this or we don't?
4: Okay. Well, that's what Schwartz & Associates does. People hire us as much as anything because they do not know how to file a claim. And nobody does. Why would you? Most of my clients go, this is the first time I've ever had to do this. Well, and so they've never learned how to do it, and they don't know how to do it. And I wouldn't have known how to do it. Before I went to law school and joined this firm. And so what we do is we put a claim together. We get all the documents that are needed. We get the accident report and the medical records and medical bills, and we can look at it with the experience that we've have in doing these kind of cases and kind of put a value on it, and we send it off to the insurance company, and the insurance company, they tell us what their value is, and hopefully we can come to an understanding of the value of the case, and the client agrees with us and that sort of stuff. If we can't come to that understanding and there's a difference of opinion, either the insurance company has made a really small offer or the client has really high expectations, and we can't get those two Venn diagrams to touch. All the amounts that the client would take and all the amounts that the insurance company is willing to pay, and they don't overlap, then that's where CARA gets involved. And so I'll say, all right, I've got a case here that needs litigation. If it's just something I can take care of pretty quickly, I think, then I may file it myself. But if it's a more complicated case, then I'll have CARA or one of the other litigation attorneys take that case on. And she's taken several of my cases that I could not get resolved, and she tried one of my cases 2 months ago that I was just, there was no way that I was going to get this thing worked out, and so she took it to trial and she got a verdict, mm-hmm. and did very well on it. I was really pleased with it. I was glad that we were able to get that one resolved. And there's been several others that she's taken, and we won't talk about the details of it, but she has taken those cases and gotten verdicts for me, or sometimes just gotten them developed into the litigation area so far that the insurance company decided that
5: they
4: we were
5: pay.
4: Right,
5: yeah.
4: and made a reasonable offer instead of the unreasonable one that I was dealing with.
6: So true.
5: Well, when you deal with a plaintiff or somebody that's trying to get their money, obviously they feel like they weren't at fault. What is your most common problem there? And some of the things that I've seen and noticed is your claim was denied for no real reason. That's mm-hmm. one of them, right? The insurer delayed payment unreasonably, or you received a lowball offer. Well, I mean, like, what is the most common that you have to deal with in litigating a case against an insurance company?
4: Lowball offers, I would guess.
6: Absolutely. Mm-hmm. Or the insurance adjuster taking on the role of almost like a medical professional,
4: right,
6: to try to explain to us why a certain injury shouldn't be worth a certain dollar amount. And I think that's asinine if you think about it, because you don't have the full picture. Because what we're providing for you is obviously what the client is giving us, but you're not hearing all of the complaints that the client still has about what's still hurting or what's still bothering them. And so how can you, as the adjuster with no medical experience, tell the client what, I guess, what, how long they actually suffered with the issue,
4: right,
6: or how much of that suffering should equal the X amount of dollars? I just don't think that that's right to do, but they do it. And I think that's the biggest issue that we have. Like you said, low ball offers. It's a constant for some.
4: Right. In Mississippi, the bills are the bills. And, mm-hmm, but a lot of times the bills have been reduced either because health insurance has paid the bills, or sometimes the hospital will reduce the bill, and those go to the plaintiff. The plaintiff doesn't have to give the other side the reductions to reduce their damages. So that becomes a real big problem from the portion when you're trying to get it just settled, when they start saying, well, this person had a $23,000 hospital bill, but the health insurance only paid $10,000. Well, so we're only going to value the case at $10,000. Well, that's not the way it is.
6: Exactly.
4: And we have that in Mississippi is called collateral source rule.
6: Mm-hmm.
4: And so they don't get the benefit of that. So to treat a person who has gotten insurance and taken care of themselves to take advantage of that. Thing that the claimant has had, and you were saying something else about the cases that. Oh, I know what insurance. A lot of times the adjusters treat the cases as just if they're A plus B equals C,
6: mm-hmm,
4: and they don't see all of the other stuff that the person has to deal with in order to get to, you know, some people are really hurt, but they don't want to go to the doctor, and they don't want to go. They don't want to run up a bunch of bills that they may not get paid,
5: sure,
4: and they do that sort of stuff. And so, there, even though somebody done that, and if they've been hurt, and a doctor's, let's say, for instance, one of the things that's really a strange thing is that if you break a bone, it's a really bad injury. It's a real painful injury. It takes a long time to heal, but you break it, they set it, they put a cast on it, and you don't come back for a while.
6: Right.
4: And then it's healed. And so you may have fairly low medical bills, but that's a bad injury.
5: Right.
4: And whereas somebody who has a sore back, they may need to go to the doctor every day to get that sore back worked out.
6: Mm-hmm.
4: And so they'll have high bills, but it's not a permanent broken bone or that sort of stuff.
5: That kind of parlays before we go into break. We have a couple of minutes, but Bob's on the line, and he had a question regarding the payout guides insurance companies use. Bob, you're on.
7: Yeah, hey, good morning, guys.
4: Hey.
7: And girls. The insurance company has a guide, a book that they use, Mark, to show the actual limits are the monetary damages that they will pay for each individual injury, and they also are very very specific in those injuries when it comes to payout time. And then I had one other little quick question for mm-hmm. you. Is there a book or a guide that the insurance companies go by in order to pay for certain damages, like you're talking about the broken arm?
4: If there is, I don't know how to get my hands on it. They have a lot of databases that are theirs, and nobody else can look at it. A lot of times, we were talking about UM earlier. One of the great things about UM is if they've got a situation where you're trying to find out whether this other person has the insurance.

0: Maybe they told the police officer they didn't have any insurance. If you have an uninsured motorist and you try to make an uninsured motorist claim on with your insurance company, that adjuster has a database that they can go in and find out whether this person actually had an insurance policy. And now, because they don't want to pay, so they want to put it on somebody else. And so that's one of the things that I use a lot of times just to find out who's got insurance.
1: Hey, Mark, last quick question for y'all.
0: Yeah.
1: The Tesla driver in Houston, which has happened more in just Houston, Texas, or mm-hmm. Katy, Texas, crashed at a high rate of speed into a house.
0: Oh, no.
1: And Michael Butler was the name of the assistant driver, but he was in a Model 3 Tesla and crashed at a high rate of speed into a lady's house, and that particular accident killed the resident inside the home. With AI and with assistant driver assistant and all the technology that's becoming advanced in regard to cars and motor vehicles, will this change the insurance industry or your industry?
0: I don't know. I don't think so. But, you know, I've heard of a few situations where somebody was set with their car would run into somebody, and the police officer would come up and say, you know, we're going to charge you with this case, and the driver would go, it wasn't me, it was the car. Well, no, it was still you. You can't blame the car at this point. Now, the person who's in the car may be able to blame the person, the Tesla company, but if you run into somebody, your insurance is going to be on the line, and you may be able to get the Tesla after that, but it's going to be your insurance company to begin with. All right, we're coming up on a break, and we'll be back for our last segment.

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12: All right. This is Richard Schwartz, Power Hour. We're here to answer your legal questions. My name is Mark Fowler. We're here with Kieran Newsom. And we are coming up on our last little segment here. We've got one question here about amending a will and whether or not need to. Says the estate, the will he's got says my estate will be split three ways between his family members, and wants to know if he needs to do something about state retirement, deferred IRA, and some other items, whether that will make any difference. Truthfully, I'm not that would be an accountant or a financial advisor question to answer, and that's not in my wheelhouse. My knowledge of estates would be explain it like I'm in high school kind of answer would be if you divide your stuff, if you say I want it split equally among my daughters, then that's what's going to happen, and it's just going to anything that there is that's going to be divided amongst the three of them, and they can decide how they want to do it. And so you can, I don't think that a will would need to be amended, but if you want to amend it and make sure that one person gets a retirement, another one gets your Bitcoin, and another one gets your whatever other things that you might have, then yes, that's something that you would need to amend your will about. But if you're just wanting them to split it three ways and you don't think that there's going to be an argument, then that's fine. But you know, a lot of times when it's split three ways or four ways or whatever many ways, you know, if you don't have if you have something in particular that you think that one of them is really wanting, you might want to address that and you can just do what's called a codicil to your will and say it's all three ways, but add on the back, but I want Grace to have the Bitcoins or whatever you might want to do.
7: As a former financial advisor and wealth manager, I would always just say be as explicit and specific in delineating these things as completely possible. So there's no, because I've seen it go both ways.
12: Yeah.
7: Where there's some gray area in there, and then they get at each other's throats. So as clear as you can make it. Is that good?
12: Yeah, that's what I mean. It depends on the personalities of your daughters and whether or not they're at each other's throats or just
7: they never are before.
12: Until
7: it's always when they see that money.
12: All right. Carol, you went to Houston last week?
13: I did. It was such a good time.
12: An office thing. You learn to learn some stuff, but you had some good meals. You got any restaurant recommendations?

0: recommendation since you were there.
1: Now, I do know that we do have a salt grass here.
0: Uh-huh.
1: But
2: oh, what's this?
1: Salt grass, a steakhouse.
2: Okay, I didn't know that.
1: We do have one here. I believe it's in Pearl. Don't quote me. I believe it's in Pearl. But the ribs at that steakhouse, they were so tender. There wasn't a piece of meat left. It was so good. And then they had a loaded baked potato or a loaded sweet potato,
0: mm-hmm.
1: because I've been trying to do better with my fitness and health. I did get the sweet potato, which was just as good. The butter was phenomenal.
0: Yeah.
1: The sides were so well cooked. I got Brussels sprouts. I can never make Brussels sprouts like a restaurant, yeah. ever.
3: They get them crunchy and crispy.
1: Yes, they do. And I wonder
3: soggy.
1: How.
3: Mm-hmm.
1: Mm-hmm. And it was so good. But the actual food that we were provided during the CLE, it was chef's kiss, and it was all day long. Like, they provided breakfast right at, I believe it was between 7:30 and 8:30. The breakfast was like eggs, sausage, bacon.
0: Oh,
1: like, it was a spread.
0: How'd you stay awake?
3: I was saying, I didn't take a nap after that.
1: I had to pace myself and just tell myself, like, okay, you can have a little just to, you know, get the hunger feeling
0: uh-huh.
1: out of the way so that you can focus,
0: uh-huh.
1: but not too much because it was cold in there.
0: Oh.
1: Perfect recipe for a nap.
0: Yeah.
1: And then we would have breaks. In between the breaks, they would have, like, a full coffee bar.
0: Mm-hmm.
1: There were other things that, like, just kind of brewed type of mm-hmm. Starbucks feel, but mm-hmm. not Starbucks. And you can get like any type of coffee. They had all the caramel mixes.
0: Oh my goodness.
1: It was phenomenal. I've never seen something so organized
0: mm-hmm.
1: and so like detailed down to the plates. Some of the plates mm-hmm. were like different objects, like a hat. They would provide us ice cream, and they would have like every topping you can think of.
0: But did you learn anything?
3: The nightlife was great, huh?
1: I learned so much, but I also ate so much. And so it was just nice. We went to a, I cannot remember the name of this restaurant, but it was like Tex-Mex.
0: Yeah.
1: And I lived, side note, I lived in Houston back in 2019. So it just brought up so many memories. It was so good.
0: Oh, good. Well, I'm glad you had a good time. And I'm bring home the knowledge and use it to help our clients and get them what they deserve. This is Mark Fowler. We're signing off the Richard Schwartz and Associates Power Hour. We'll see you next, or we'll be here next Monday at 9:00. Thank you.

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2: News alert. I'm Chris Foster. There are Supreme Court rulings in 1-5-4 saying states can count mail-in ballots arriving after Election Day.
3: Mississippi has a state law which allows ballots to be counted, mail-in ballots, after Election Day. If they come in, they're postmarked and meet the state requirements, but it is a 5-4 loss for Republicans.
2: Fox Chief Legal Correspondent Shannon Bream. The Supreme Court rules that President Trump can fire the heads of independent federal agencies, overturning a 1935 law, except for the Federal Reserve. He cannot remove Fed board member Lisa Cook. And the Supreme Court lets stand a $5 million federal jury verdict that President Trump sexually abused writer E. Jean Carroll in the mid-90s, then defamed her in a 2022 social media post. After back and forth attacks over the weekend, President Trump says Iran has requested a meeting that will be held tomorrow in Doha, Qatar. But one of Iran's top negotiators with the U.S. denies any new meetings are scheduled. 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
5: Your Southwest Mississippi forecast from the National Weather Service calls for sunshine today and a high around 95 degrees. Heat index values up to 106. Tonight, clear skies, low around 75. Sunshine in the forecast tomorrow, a 20% chance of afternoon rain, high near 94. A 30% chance of rain tomorrow night.
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8: I'm Kelly Bennett for Super Talk Mississippi News, brought to you by Mama Justice. 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After clinching the first half South Division title, the Biloxi Shuckers return home to celebrate America's 250th birthday with a six-game series against the Chattanooga Lookouts. The homestand, which starts on Tuesday night, marks the Lookouts' only trip to Keesler Federal Park this season and the return of Xavier Warren, the Shuckers' all-time leader in games played, who was acquired by the Reds in the Rule 5 draft during the offseason. The Shuckers will host part one and two of their annual Independence Day fireworks extravaganza this Friday and Saturday night. Gates will open at 5 Friday and Saturday, with both games set to start at 6:35.

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1: Fireworks stands are starting to pop up as we move toward Independence Day, and if you're planning to make fireworks a part of your celebration, it's important to stay safe. According to the Consumer Product Safety Commission, there were 15 fireworks-related deaths in 2025, and around 13,000 people were injured. 1,300 emergency room visits resulted from injuries involving sparklers. The 15 to 24 age group accounted for the largest share of injuries. Burns were the most common injury, making up 38% of all emergency room visits. Be sure to keep fireworks away from homes, vehicles, decks, dry grass, and trees. Keep a bucket of water or a garden hose nearby just in case, and be sure to soak any fireworks with water before you throw them away.
2: In Congress, July 4th, 1776, we hold these truths to be self-evident, that all men are created equal, that they are endowed by their Creator with certain unalienable rights, that among these are life, liberty, and the pursuit of happiness, that to secure these rights, governments are instituted among men, deriving their just powers from the consent of the governed, that whenever any form of government becomes destructive of these ends, it is the right of the people to alter or to abolish it. We therefore solemnly publish and declare that these United Colonies are and of right ought to be free and independent states, and for the support of this declaration, with a firm reliance on the protection of divine providence, we mutually pledge to each other our lives, our fortunes, and our sacred honor.
3: Read and paid for by Andy Gibson for Governor. Happy Independence Day, America 250.
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0: morning, everyone, and welcome to Midday Super Talk Mississippi. I'm your host, Gerard Gibbert, along with Rhino in the Element Wealth Studio, guiding you through the middle of your day with facts, fodder, and fine music. Morning there, Rhino.
1: Howdy, howdy.
0: Bit of a long weekend you had there, huh?
1: Oh, yeah.
0: You took in some soccer, I assume?
1: Every bit of it.
0: Well, what's next for the American team?
1: We will play Bosnia and Herzegovina, which may seem unfair, but that is just one country. We're not playing two on one. That'll be Wednesday night at 7.
0: Okay.
1: So you don't have to miss any of the live shows here on Super Talk Mississippi. As soon as Thunder and Lightning wraps up with Brian Haydad Wednesday night, it'll be kickoff time for USA versus Bosnia and Herzegovina in the knockout rounds. This is the round of 32. And for a quick bit of context, America has made it to the knockout rounds in the last several World Cups. America has only won one knockout round match in our history.
0: Wow.
1: And that was back in 2002 against Mexico, 2-0. We beat them 2-0 to then get cheated out of a semifinal in the quarterfinals against Germany with an uncalled handball on the goal line. But nobody's still bitter about that. But, yeah, this is also... It's a golden opportunity for the USA because it's an easier matchup and a knockout round match than we've had previously. It's not to say Bosnia is going to be an easy match, but the way the teams play the game, USA's pressing attacking style should be enough to handle Bosnia. Not looking past them or anything, but this is also an opportunity for America to show up and show out because they're playing at Levi Stadium where the 49ers play.
0: Okay, so let me get this straight. If the U.S. team wins in this knockout round, make history, right? Unprecedented is what you said.
1: It's not unprecedented. We've done it once. We've got one knockout round win. This would be our second.
0: Second, okay.
1: But that would then put us at the round of 16 where we usually wind up. This is just an expanded tournament.
0: Okay.
1: And in the round of 16, we would play the winner of Senegal versus Belgium. And Senegal, we played them before the World Cup, beat them. That was a friendly. That's a glorified scrimmage practice kind of thing. So take it with a grain of salt. Belgium beat us in the knockout rounds back in 2014. And Tim Howard stood on his head, saved 16 shots, but still we lost. This Belgium team is not as good as that Belgium team, and this American team is better than that American team. So I feel good about that matchup, but we got to get through Bosnia first. That's Wednesday night. And what I meant about America showing up and showing out is this is the first knockout round World Cup match that the U.S. will play in primetime ever.
0: Oh, okay. I didn't know that.
1: So in 2002, it was being played in South Korea. So the knockout round matches we played there were in the middle of the night, like 1:30 and 2:30 a.m. 2014, our knockout round match was mid-afternoon. You look at 2022 in Qatar. That was a weird one because it was like around Thanksgiving and the holidays. It was mid-afternoon. That was actually an early morning kickoff. So this is the first time the U.S. is playing in a match in the knockout rounds at primetime. So I imagine the ratings are going to be amazing.
0: Well, so that's unprecedented, we can say.
1: Oh, yeah.
0: Well, that's pretty cool. Well, I know one thing. If it's kind of... kind of ironic, I would say, because it is the week of Independence Day, the 250th birthday of the great United States. But the reaction from the visitors, especially from the Europeans, if that doesn't just tell you everything you need to know about how special this country is. We take it for granted, and not all of us, but many people do. What's even worse is we got idiots out there that want to tear it down and turn it into more to be more like the places from which the people are coming that said, I have no idea it was this great over here. Does not the horse's mouth, as the saying goes, mean anything to these people? Apparently not. They are bound and determined, I think, to convert this country into a socialist wasteland is what I would say. So it's been eye-opening for a lot of people, I would say. But that, and some people have risen to fame over it, right? They've become social media famous as a result of their posting, their commentary.
1: I mean, there's a slim chance that there's actually a World Cup visitor listening right now. I know of at least one.
0: Okay.
1: That is currently in Laurel, Mississippi right now because his wife is a big fan of the hometown series. Tomo. If you look for Tomo and look for the British St. George's Cross flag, you'll see him on Twitter. They came into Laurel over the weekend, planning to spend a couple of days while they're going from Texas to Atlanta for England's next match.
0: Gotcha. Okay, so we got a lot of news to get to today, and we've got, by the way, Representative Shane Barnett at 10:35. He, of course, serves in Mississippi's House of Representatives. You know, the Speaker of the House created some committees during this period between the sessions, six to be specific, and they're studying various issues of importance to the state of Mississippi. One of those, of course, involves looking at ways to reform, hopefully reduce property taxes. And Representative Barnett is a co-chair of that committee, and he's going to talk to us about that and other stuff as well. But first, I got to just pass on that had a great time in your hometown of Tupelo Saturday night. The Journey concert was there at Huntington Bank Arena. Not a seat available in the house, as far as I could tell. Of course, it's a bunch of old folks like me. You know, it's our period, our era. But what a great show. No warm-up band, no front band. Just a solid 2 hours, 40 minutes or so of the boys performing. And it was outstanding, as always. I start thinking about how in the world do they do that? Neil Sean, the lead guitarist, founding member, Jonathan Cain, who joined the band a few years after, but it's been there a long time, responsible, the composer of many of the boys' big hits. They're in their mid-70s. How do they do that every night? That's incredible. Really is. It doesn't matter what your age is. It's incredible. It takes a lot of energy to go out there and perform at your best.
1: I think part of it is that's kind of the only life they know.
0: You may be right.
1: Which is why, sadly, you see some artists that just keep going long after they probably should have hung
0: it
1: up.
0: You're right. But these guys are still on top of their game, I'll tell you. Now, I got to pass this on for folks that aren't the Journey nuts that I am, of course. One thing you can always count on, Rhino, at a Journey concert, is that before they play one of the band's all-time greatest hits, Faithfully, I still believe that is the best rock ballad of all time, my personal opinion. But keyboardist Jonathan Cain, who, by the way, whose wife, Paula Cain, she is the spiritual advisor to the president. She works there in the White House. But Jonathan Cain always says some words where he recognizes and honors our troops. And, you know, nowadays in concerts, this wasn't the way when I was growing up, but of course nowadays it's as much a huge video production, right, as it is the production of the actual audio of the bands. But you got these huge screens, all high def. And so in the background, while he's at the piano talking, and again, recognizing, honoring, praising our troops, patriotic images. And the one that caught my attention was the iconic photo of the Marines hoisting the American flag on Iwo Jima. I mean, if anything says America, that would be it. And that was followed by a view of Abraham Lincoln, the Lincoln Monument, while he's talking about it. So it does live, and the people are all clapping and going crazy, so I got to just give the boys kudos for talking about that at every show. Jonathan Cain does that, and he always relates it to this great tune that Rhino's bumping us out with, Faithfully.

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so glad the boys came to the great state of Mississippi. And, of course, Rhino, it's customary for Jonathan Cain, who we're just talking about, the keyboardist. Everywhere he goes, he has a jersey made that, of course, is related to the area. So he had a Tupelo High School blue and gold jersey on, Cain on the back of it. And he wore that for about the last 30 minutes or so of the concert.

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1: Man, just yesterday it seemed like they found this guy. His first concert, of course, he's from the Philippines in Manila. And it's out there on YouTube, all in HD. That was actually still kind of a new thing, as you remember, back then.
2: Oh, yeah.
1: But Andy says, Arnell has an incredible amount of energy to be almost 60 years old. I agree. It's incredible how that guy can jump around and throw the mic stand up and down and catch it, twirl it, and all that stuff, and do splits and high jumps. Really is cool. A lot of fun, though. Let's see. Gerard, my wife and daughter and I were there to see Journey Saturday night. Me and my wife's first time and my daughter's second time to see them. They were phenomenal. I hope to see them again in the future. Yeah, that's my seventh. Unfortunately, I did not get to see them with the great Steve Perry. I couldn't afford it back then where they were in their prime. But certainly a lot of dead gum fun, no doubt about it. And Mississippians turned out. Saw a lot of folks I know and people, of course, that tune into the program. And your hometown of Tupelo showed out. Just want you to know that. Everything was great. Everything was fantastic. Of course you would expect that. Great state of Mississippi. So, cool stuff. The big news of the morning, though, is the Supreme Court. They've been busy handing down decisions. I think the first one, Rhino, we got to talk about is the decision that concerns the state of Mississippi in a big way. Because the RNC, just a little background here and a little clarification, decided to sue the state of Mississippi, named our Secretary of State, sitting Secretary of State Michael Watson, as the defendant. And the RNC sought to ban the practice of considering ballots received after Election Day. Only talking about federal elections, just to be clear. In Mississippi, we do have a 5-day grace period. The ballot is mailed. It is postmarked by Election Day. On Election Day, it has that date on it in the postmark. We count them for 5 days. By the way, contrary to, I think, the popular, widely held belief, you know this, Rhino, that came about in 2020. It's a COVID-era law. Thinking most people are going to need to mail in their ballots, not go to the polls in person and so forth. So that it's a relatively new law in Mississippi. And so the Supreme Court says, yeah.
2: I think part of the reasoning was also they were expecting an influx of mail-in ballots and they were worried they were not going to be able to get them counted.
1: That is true. Yeah, because in the state of Mississippi, we need to be clear, our law says you can't start counting absentee ballots, including mail-in, until the polls close on Election Day. Every state has different laws around that. You often hear, why has Florida got their numbers in on election night? By the way, in the last presidential election, more absentee ballots cast in Florida than in person. Yet they still had their numbers on election night. The reason is because Florida law allows counting of absentee mail-in ballots as they are received. They scan them. They're in the systems as they are received. They don't just accumulate them and stick them in a box somewhere. That literally is what we do in the state of Mississippi. And then when the polls close, okay, go get the ballots out of the box and start. It's true. It opened them up, counting them, and throwing them in the mix. Now, in Mississippi, generally speaking, it doesn't matter. And what I mean by that is the number of absentee ballots, because you have to, they know the number because you have to apply for that. And, of course, even if you vote in-person absentee, they still know how many were cast on that basis relative to the total number counted from Election Day, in-person voting. And so unless it's super close, it doesn't matter. If you counted them all and every one of them went for, say, the candidate who's behind in a race, not enough to overtake the leader in the race. But in some states, that's not the case. But the big thing is the Supreme Court said, yeah, if they're postmarked by Election Day but arrive,

0: A few days later, in a 5-4 decision, the Supreme Court said, that's cool, that's fine. This is actually a blow to the RNC and to the Trump administration. Again, it's not a big deal in Mississippi. And then the question is, why in the world did they decide to name Mississippi as a defendant? And I think it may have been in your absence, State Senator Jeremy England, who heads the Elections Committee in the State Senate, he sent me a very nice, clear, succinct explanation, said, it's because of that particular federal court. The RNC felt like in the 5th District in which Mississippi sits, the chances of a favorable opinion were better than in other federal courts where they didn't think they'd be as friendly, such as the 7th in California. Honestly, it kind of makes me mad. It shouldn't be that way.
1: Is it 7th or 9th?
0: It may be the 9th. Maybe the 7th is another one that's also sort of liberal-leaning. Courts shouldn't be conservative or liberal, in my view. In fact, I would argue the conservative position is the correct one because, in general, as conservatives, we believe in, you know, just interpreting the law as it was designed, as it was written.
1: 7th or 9th would likely be liberal because 7th is Chicago and 9th is out west.
0: Okay. I knew the 7th was in that mix. So, bottom line is, the RNC said, well, let's go sue Mississippi because it sits in the 5th court district, and we're likely to get a more favorable ruling. It wasn't because they didn't like the way Mississippi, although that's true, it wasn't because Mississippi was kind of the poster child for this, because we're not, honestly. It's just they were looking for a favorable ruling. Unfortunately for the RNC, though, and for those that oppose the consideration of ballots received after Election Day, the court said, no, that's cool. You can do that. 5-4 decision, no state, you should know, allows the counting of ballots that are postmarked after Election Day, but there are laws in 14 states, some red, some blue, that allow a general grace period for ballots to arrive if voters drop them in the mail by Election Day, and they get postmarked, Mississippi being one of them. Now, let's be clear. This is not a problem in that, oh, geez, Mississippi's going to still keep continue this practice of allowing ballots to be received after Election Day as long as they're postmarked by Election Day to be counted. Our legislature could change this in statute, because this is a statute. All the court said is, no, if you want to do that, states, you can. The courts didn't say, Mississippi, you must continue that practice. You know what I'm saying?
1: The statute is constitutional.
0: That's right. So if our lawmakers get back in session in 27 and say, we're going to change that, no more consideration of ballots after Election Day, even though they're postmarked by Election Day, we can do that. Honestly, that ain't the problem. The problem is California, where they just say, oh, it's 2 months later, we just got the ballot. Yeah, throw that one in there. So it's in those states. And, in fact, it's in California where they mail a ballot to everybody. That's what gives rise to fraud. That's the risk of election fraud, is when millions of ballots get mailed out, whether you requested it or not. In Mississippi, you've got to have an excuse, and you've got to request. And then you got to go vote and have somebody notarize it. So it's a little different.
1: When you got a 5-pound box of ballots showing up to a 1-bedroom, 1-bath apartment.
0: Totally true. That's where the fraud occurs.
1: Fishy.
0: That's what creates fraud. So, unfortunately, this decision, again, Mississippi happens to be named as the defendant, but it has applicability across the country. That's where it's a problem. So California can keep doing their crap, and Pennsylvania, especially, it's a big deal in the swing states because that's where elections are won or lost. Honestly, it likely wouldn't matter in California one way or another. It leans so far to the left. So, a blow to the president and to Republicans with that decision. Coming right back with Representative Shane Barnett. Stay with us.

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8: 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After clinching the first half South Division title, the Biloxi Shuckers return home to celebrate America's 250th birthday with a six-game series against the Chattanooga Lookouts. The homestand, which starts on Tuesday night, marks the Lookouts' only trip to Keesler Federal Park this season and the return of Xavier Warren, the Shuckers' all-time leader in games played, who was acquired by the Reds in the Rule 5 draft during the offseason. The Shuckers will host part one and two of their annual Independence Day fireworks extravaganza this Friday and Saturday night. Gates will open at 5 Friday and Saturday, with both games set to start at 6:35.
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Hills of Meridian and from Oxford to Biloxi. And when you're out of the state, you can always get the latest Mississippi news and talk online at supertalk.fm and on your smart device with the Supertalk app. You're proud to call Mississippi home, and we're proud to cover your state like no one else. 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

0: Middays from the Element Wealth Studio. Thanks so much for tuning in today. It's a short show Monday. Ricky Matthews, Super Talk Outdoors. He'll be on at 12:05 today. But right now, it's Representative Shane Barnett serves, of course, in the Mississippi House. Represents District 86, which includes Greene, Perry, and Wayne counties. Chair of the House Local and Private. What's going on there, Representative Barnett? Thanks for joining us.
1: Good morning, Gerard. Thanks for having me on. It's just a pretty Monday morning down here in Wayne County.
0: It absolutely is. A little warm, but it is about to be July in the state of Mississippi, so we're certainly no stranger to that. But I'm just glad we got that rain out of there. It rained quite a bit down in your area, right?
1: It did, a little too much.
0: Yeah.
1: Maybe we'll still have a few watermelons to go around on the 4th.
0: Absolutely. Certainly a 4th of July staple here in the state of Mississippi. And, man, they make some good ones down there. All right, so you guys have been busy in the intersession here between sessions. And the speaker, of course, created 6 committees to go study various issues of importance in the state of Mississippi. One of those is property taxes. And, man, I know you hear it. We hear it as well here on the C Spire text line. But that is a tax that everybody kind of loves to hate. And the people are wanting some relief. You guys are doing some work on that. What's the status?
1: Well, right now it's strictly a fact-finding mission. There's a lot of work behind the scenes just trying to see what – And a quick rundown for some of the listeners that maybe don't understand how the property taxes are figured. Your local tax collector, either in-house or through the contract with an appraiser, comes up with a value on your property, and that is called the true value. That is then multiplied by a percentage. For homestead properties, is 10%. For pretty much all other real estate, it's 15%, and then for vehicles it's 30%. But if you take the true value multiplied by the percentage based on the type of property, that gives you the assessed value, which is then multiplied by the county, city, or school millage rate, and that's the tax that you owe. And so what we're doing is tracking down, seeing how much each category is worth across the state. And the only thing that we've been charged with by the speaker is just provide as much relief as we can to the taxpayers of the state.
0: Okay, got it. So this is interesting in that you've got a committee there, and I just want to point out, you and Representative Trey Lamar are serving as co-chair of this committee, and that's why we got you on. So you've had a couple of meetings, or how many have you had, Representative Barnett?
1: We've had one meeting. We're going to have at least 2 more,
0: okay.
1: Possibly more.
0: Okay.
1: Going to try to hear from as many stakeholders. This is a complex issue. Anytime you push a button or move a lever over here, it changes, has unintended consequences, you know, elsewhere. And so we want to make sure we get it right. We're going to hear from everybody. But there's not even a draft of a bill out there.
0: Okay.
1: Yet. We're still strictly in the fact-finding portion of this.
0: And I assume then when you talk about working with stakeholders, which would include, of course, mainly local government folks, school districts, counties, and cities, they rely quite heavily on ad valorem taxes, property taxes to operate. But you're getting input, I assume, and information from the Department of Revenue. Is that right?
1: That is correct. We want to, of course, anything that we do that provides relief to the taxpayers will cause some reduction in funds to our local entities. And you know, we're obviously not going to leave them totally missing out on this. So we've got to come up with ways to fill in that gap. And so we want to hear from other states that have taken measures. It's amazing how wide of an array of options other states use to collect this money. Some have done local option sales taxes.
0: Yeah.
1: Tennessee, for example, on their car tags, they just do a flat fee. It's not based on value like it is here.
0: Right.
1: So there's a lot of options that we're looking at.
0: Right. But as you know, just for the benefit of our listeners, it's something we've mentioned many times on the show. Virtually all these other states do have local options of sales taxes, and that's where they generate revenue. but thus their sales taxes are more expensive. We had Leah Long from the National Federation of Independent Business. We had her on last week. She oversees that organization's efforts in Mississippi and Louisiana. And she was talking about in her parish, I don't know which parish she lives in, she said standard retail sales tax is 11% because there's the state component, as you know, like we have in Mississippi. But then they got these local options for the parish and in the city. But that's how you're able to keep property taxes down, which includes car tax, the ad valorem component of car tax. Same in Florida, same in Alabama, Tennessee. It's just a matter of how you want to pay, I guess.
1: It really is. Everything's road paving, all the maintenance, everything's getting more expensive. And, the one complaint that I've heard as far as property taxes was this most recent reevaluation cycle that we had. A lot of people saw 20, 30, even 40% increases. And that was just because the true value got refigured, and so the millage rate never changed. And that's other things we're looking at. Some states cap how much those reappraisals can go up every 4 years. There's a lot of moving parts to this, but we're determined we're going to find some type of relief for our taxpayers. I think it's long overdue, and we've got a good team working on this.
0: No, I agree. I think it's good that the speaker said this is an issue we need to talk about, because I can't remember, honestly, the last time the legislature really had any serious discussions around property taxes. But I'm sure you hear it from your constituents. We hear it here on the text line. I hear it just out and about in various venues and settings, and I know your colleagues hear it as well. This is something, again, people really don't like, and I think you're right. What really got their attention is when the Department of Revenue said you tax assessors need to go out and reassess, and then many people got an increased tax bill, property tax bill, as a result, without government taking any action other than just reassessing property.
1: That's right. And to give you a little bit of an idea of how popular of an issue this is, one of the early on discussions about eliminating the income tax had a version of eliminating part of the county car tag fees.
0: Okay.
1: And I was given a quick update, and I just glazed over the top of the income tax cut. And, I got a few oohs and ahs, and then I got to the part about cutting the car tags, and I got a standing ovation out of that part. It's really it's something that folks pay attention to.
0: I don't doubt it, but as you know, that's the ad valorem taxes on vehicles, but which would be personal property, car tax, and then property taxes. That is the main primary source of revenue for our counties.
1: It is. It is. It's a big chunk, especially our rural counties here. That that's where they generate their funds, and so anything that we do that's going to cut some of that money, we're going to have to replace. And, we're looking at all streams of revenue, whether it be current or maybe something new. There's a lot of options out there.
0: Yeah. The counties, just a reminder for our folks, do not participate in sales taxes. They don't get a diversion. The cities do. So if a transaction occurs outside of a city and a county, that money stays with the state. None of that goes back, diverted back to the county. It is when it happens in a municipality, but they get a lower amount of the property taxes.
1: That is correct.
0: The big recipient, of course, is school districts of our property taxes. Last I checked, Representative Barnett, 50%, maybe a little more than 50% on average, is the participation level of school districts in ad valorem taxes on real property.
1: That's right, and that's another place. If anything that we cut, the state has got to make whole on that. So it's a big task. It's statewide, there's about $36 billion of assessed value on the rolls.
0: Okay.
1: Some of that spread, between the 10%, 15%, and 30% categories. But any change we make is going to take a big number to fill that hole.
0: Absolutely. What are you hearing from any of the other committees, Representative Barnett, while we got you? You're hearing anything on school consolidation? I know your colleague, Rob Robertson, working on that.
1: He is. I've not touched base with him in the past couple of weeks. But last I talked, he had a full schedule of meetings this summer and fall. And And anything that happens with that, I have full confidence he'll do a wonderful job.
0: Absolutely. Well, I think it's good. I think the committees the Speaker put together are spot on or relevant. Redistricting, judicial operations, course school consolidation, specialty schools. I think government efficiency, as I recall, was another one. And then the committee you're on, property taxes. These are all areas of interest. But
1: it is. It is. And it's something that, you know, you don't just pop up on January 1st with a bill.
0: I mean, right.
1: Take some studying, and we want to get it right.
0: I like it. Representative Shane Barnett has been our guest. Appreciate you coming on, Representative Barnett. Talk to you soon, man.
1: Yes, sir. Thank you, Gerard.
0: Coming right back in the Element Well studio.
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2: 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Recent rainfall has affected cotton farming in Mississippi. Greg Ferguson, an agronomist at Bayer Crop Science, tells us more.
3: Well, it certainly has affected our cotton crop. A lot of our cotton is just getting up big enough, needing a herbicide application when a lot of this rain started. So we're kind of behind in that case in a lot of fields. Also, we're kind of getting into that first application of plant growth regulator time frame. Some fields have gotten it, some fields haven't, and it's kind of keeping us from doing that. But I suspect we'll catch up on that.
2: He's confident that farmers will be able to rebound whenever the sun shines a little more consistently in Mississippi. That is your morning Ag Report. 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

0: Welcome back, everyone. It's Middays from the Element Well Studio. We appreciate you joining us today. We were just talking about these Supreme Court rulings being handed down today. The big one, of course, that concerns Mississippi. Really, it will apply across the nation, but Mississippi and our Secretary of State was a defendant. The RNC sued to not allow ballots to be considered, even though they were postmarked by Election Day, but received after Election Day, would not be eligible for consideration in federal elections. And the Supreme Court said, no, that's actually okay. So again, not a big deal in Mississippi. And I would not be surprised, Rhino, if our legislature doesn't act in the 27th session by introducing a measure that would change that and revert to the pre-2020 environment, which says, no, it's got to be received by Election Day to be received, to be counted, I should say. But the big thing, of course, is the other states. This essentially says, paves the way for the other states to continue their practice of counting ballots received after Election Day. And I still maintain where the big risk is for election fraud and election anomaly is this mass mail-out. And that, by the way, is what the president has said. Just to be clear, he seeks to end the mass mail-out of ballots, not mail-in when requested. He himself votes using, in Florida, he's a resident of Florida, he uses that method. He requests a ballot within the county from the equivalent of our circuit clerk, says, send me a ballot, fills it out, sends it back in, but requests it. That's different, as you say, when they just send boxes, literally, to one single address. You know there's something going on. And they don't care to clean up their voter rolls because that makes it harder to cheat, is the bottom line. So the combination of crappy voter rolls and this mass mail-out, and you looked it up, we looked it up the other day, like 7 states, I think, have the mass mail-out. California, Hawaii, Washington, Oregon, Colorado comes to mind, something like that. When it really becomes a problem, in my view, is if it's Michigan and Pennsylvania and North Carolina, should they adopt that practice? Because turns out that's where federal elections, certainly the presidential election, they tend to be won or lost in those 3 or 4 states. I don't think it matters, honestly, in California, Oregon, and Washington. It could matter in Colorado. I think it's one of the states, is it not? You see that?
1: Yeah, it's Washington, Oregon, California, Nevada, Utah, Colorado, Vermont, and D.C.
0: Okay. Gotcha. I don't know why I had Hawaii in there, but Hawaii's not.
1: Hawaii's in there, too.
0: Okay. I had that right. But Vermont's kind of the outlier. It's the only one that's like east of the Rockies, I guess, that's involved. It could be an issue in Nevada. That's kind of evolved into a purple state, though they don't have a lot of electoral votes. It's an issue in Pennsylvania and in Michigan in particular, those two states. Wisconsin, to some extent, North Carolina, they're sort of the quintessential purple states that also have a significant number of electoral votes that could make or break a presidential election. But what this decision out of the Supreme Court essentially does is says, yes, states, you can keep doing that. So, interesting that came out. The other one is that I guess you could have to chalk it up as a loss for the Trump administration is, the president cannot, at this point, terminate a Fed governor. Now, on the other hand, the other decision that came down is one that I think is good, and I think a win for conservatism and for the president. And this just happened within the last hour. And it basically reins in the agency complex, the faceless bureaucrats. We've talked about it many times, that I think have a bigger impact on our daily lives in this country than the people we elect. That was not the founders' vision. So This dealt with, I believe, Rhino, the crux of the case was the Federal Trade Commission, but this would apply across the entire gamut of agencies, the range of agencies. Yeah, they in fact do report to the president, whom the people elect. So the people have control of those agencies, not vice versa, where these bureaucrats get in charge and they just go rogue and go crazy and do whatever the heck they want with impunity and without any checks and balances.
1: Some of them tell a sad enough story when they get caught that they get paid. Looking at Peter Strzok.
0: A good example. So the good news is the Supreme Court said no, the president is in charge and can hire and terminate at will in those agencies. That's the way it should be. Fox News, Super Talk News up next, then we're coming back.
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3: News. I'm Therese Crowley. Supreme Court end of term decisions. One allows Mississippi to keep counting late mail-in voting ballots up to 5 days after the election. Ex-lawyer Alec Murdaugh returns to South Carolina court in Prison Orange on his murder retrial. Fox's Steve Harrigan.
4: First time we're seeing him in court since they threw out his conviction on two murder charges. The defense really wants two things today. They want a change of venue out of a small community where everyone knows all the details of this case. They also want an analysis of DNA material that was found underneath the fingernail of the murdered wife.
3: Maggie and son Paul murdered 5 years ago. President Trump hosting Iran has requested a meeting to take place tomorrow in Doha after U.S. threats of devastation for breaking the ceasefire. AAA finds gas at $3.86 a gallon. 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
6: Your Southwest Mississippi forecast from the National Weather Service calls for sunshine today and a high around 95 degrees. Heat index values up to 106. Tonight, clear skies, low around 75. Sunshine in the forecast tomorrow, a 20% chance of afternoon rain, high near 94. A 30% chance of rain tomorrow night.
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8: I'm Kelly Bennett for Super Talk Mississippi News. The Supreme Court has handed down a major ruling involving the counting of mail-in ballots in Mississippi. Fox's Tanya J. Powers has the details.
9: In a 5-4 vote, the Supreme Court has ruled that late-arriving mail-in voting ballots can be counted in Mississippi. The Watson v. Republican National Committee decision rejected a Republican-led attack on laws in more than half the states, the District of Columbia, and three territories. Those laws allow mailed-in ballots to arrive and be counted some number of days after the election, provided that they're postmarked by Election Day. The case pitted Mississippi against the Trump administration, and at issue was whether federal Election Day statutes preempted various state laws. The ruling was authored by Justice Amy Coney Barrett, and she, along with Chief Justice John Roberts, formed the majority opinion, along with the court's three liberal justices.
10: Hello, I'm Sean Tindall, Commissioner of the Mississippi Department of Public Safety. Since 2021, Mississippi has seen a 25% reduction in fatalities involving crashes with commercial motor vehicles. Many of those crashes could have been avoided. DPS, through its MHP's Motor Carrier Unit and the Commercial Transportation Enforcement Division, is partnering with Big Rig Truckers to conduct safety checks across our state for the Trooper and Trucker Safety Initiative. The Department of Public Safety and the Federal Motor Carrier Safety Administration are working together to keep our highways safe for everyone. 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
8: A Simpson County man is charged with first-degree murder and attempted murder for allegedly killing his brother on Saturday. According to police, Alwin Durr shot and killed his brother Maynard Wynn at a home they shared on Hattie Bell Tatum Road. Two people were injured in a shooting in Hattiesburg early Sunday morning. The victims, who haven't been identified, were both shot while standing outside in the 100 block of J.C. Killingsworth Drive. That investigation is ongoing. Investigators have ruled that a fire at a home on Terrell Avenue in Jackson was intentionally set. Firefighters responded to the blaze at around 5:30 this morning. Thankfully, no injuries were reported. There's no word at this point on any possible suspects. For all things Mississippi, visit supertalk.fm.
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0: Welcome back, everyone. It's hour two of Middays from the Element Wealth Studio. Yeah, we rocked to that one Saturday night, of course, Rhino, as we did all the others that we play here as we kick off the top of the hour, the 3 hours on Middays. Yeah. So, the New York Times, their headline concerning these Supreme Court rulings, and in particular the one I was just talking about, where the court said, yeah, the president actually can fire and hire independent regulators. Those would be the faceless bureaucrats that work in the agencies. But they stopped short of that with respect to the Fed because it's a bit more independent. I think they got it right in that respect. But the New York Times, this is wrong. I'm just going to say that before I read you the headline. Supreme Court expands presidential power over regulators. No, they didn't. They got it back to where it was supposed to be. That the people, the person in this case, the president, that we the people elect, acts on our behalf. Not unelected, faceless bureaucrats in the agencies. That's caused more damage to this country than any people we've ever elected. They got it right. And this is just another right in a string of rulings that have come out of the court that have reined in the power of these faceless bureaucrats in these agencies. You can't help but think about James Comey as an example. Just one of the many. Lois Lerner's the one I remember. She of IRS for fame back in the Obama era. And she was up on the Hill testifying because her agency was denying applications for nonprofit status from conservative organizations. And just had her nose up in the air. You remember that crap? I can still see her sitting in the U.S. Capitol testifying. And she was like proud of it. That's what the Supreme Court just said. No, you can't do that. And if you do, by the way, and the president says, well, you're not performing in accordance with the standards we expect, I, as your boss, expects, you're gone. That's the way it ought to work.
1: Which is why eventually you have to quit giving these miserable loser leftists the benefit of the doubt. You have to throw Hanlon's razor out because Hanlon's razor says, never attribute to malice that which can be adequately explained by incompetence or stupidity.
0: That's so true.
1: At a certain point, you got to throw that notion out and just realize, no, these people aren't stupid and incompetent. They're just evil.
0: Yep. Unbelievable. On the C Spire text line, my car tag was $169 in Midland, Michigan, and $42 in Gulfport, Mississippi. Interesting. I didn't look up the ad valorem tax rate or just the structure of how car tags are priced in Michigan versus in Mississippi. But as you heard Representative Barnett say, in some states like Tennessee, you just pay a fee, just a flat fee. In other states like Mississippi, there's a fee component and there's an ad valorem tax component because it's considered personal property, not to be confused with real property, which is real estate in general, your home, your land, your farms, your businesses. So it's one of the primary sources of revenue for our counties in Mississippi, property taxes. I say that because municipalities, again, receive a sales tax diversion. Most of it goes to the state. And in fact, it is the top source of revenue for the state government in the general fund. It's about 38% of total revenue. Income taxes are about 28%. So do the math there. Just under 70% of the revenue that funds general fund functions and spending in the state of Mississippi at the state level are derived from sales taxes, property taxes. But I believe it's 18.5% of the sales taxes collected when the transaction occurs inside the city limits is sent back to the city. That's their primary source of revenue. Property taxes for the most part, are second to that. It just depends on how much property exists within a city. But at the county level, they don't get that diversion of sales taxes. They rely on property taxes. School districts, of course, 50-55% of their funding comes from the state, and then roughly 30%, 25%. It differs by district. I'm just using averages here. 45-50% from the state, 25-30% from local, and then the remaining from the Fed. So it's state, local, Fed. The local taxes, it in school districts, that again is a component of your property taxes. If you look at your property tax bill, you'll see that school districts get the vast majority of it, followed by counties, then cities, if you your property is within the city limits. So, you know, I just say this, that every state has a different model. And they get their money one way or another. It's just kind of pick your poison. How do you want to be taxed? My preference is consumption. And that is, I think, consistent with conservative philosophy that taxation of consumption is a more fair tax. So I would be okay of converting our tax process, our tax structure, to one that primarily is based on consumption and not on income or property.
1: The main problem is the other side of this argument only believes something is fair if it benefits them in some way.
0: Yeah. I would agree. And that's kind of how they look at it. Yeah. So then there's, did you catch, though, that Representative Barnett, Rhino, said, yeah, we're going to have to figure out a way to cover. Anything we reduce, we cut back on, we're going to cover from the state. Well, I have concerns about that because we're eliminating the income taxes, you know. I expect revenues to start to trend downward as we dip more into our sales taxes. Now, this year, we're at 4%. Last year, it was 4.4%. 4% is levied on all taxable income above $10,000. That's after you take the exemption and the standard deduction, all the above. Then the first $10,000, no tax. Everything over that in Mississippi in the year of 2026, tax year 2026, subject to a 4% tax rate. Next year, that will fall to 3.75, and then quarter point increments for the 3 years subsequent to that. And then the triggers kick in the tax reform bill that was enacted in 2025. That would be HB1. And a calculation is made to determine if the state can reduce the income taxes. It's basically a financial status calculation, if you will. However, remember, there were drafting errors with respect to the decimal points in that legislation. But that was done over in the Senate. And the House said, sorry, we're moving forward as is. So the point is, those triggers, pretty much worthless. They don't really mean a lot because of the decimal point error in the drafting. So that's an issue. But we're going to still do that test in accordance with law. I believe we're going to meet the test, meet the standard, because of the decimal point error that throws the calculation off, certainly not what was intended. And what that means is that we're going to reduce the income tax at the maximum amount of 0.3%, maximum amount allowed, prescribed in the law based on that financial test, 0.3% per year for 10 years. So, to recap, right now we're at 4%. Next year we go to 3.75. The 3 years after that will take us down to 3. The 10 years following that, I believe we'll chip away at that at 0.3% a year, unless the legislature changes anything, because the test that's included in the law that the legislature must process, must run to determine if we can move forward with an income tax cut, I think is going to be satisfied easily. If it's not, we got big problems, honestly. So 0.3% All that means, starting now in 14 years, we get down to 0% income tax. But this is interesting, what the House is working on in addressing property taxes. Maybe the most lamented tax of all, the car tax and the ad valorem taxes on your real property. We'll see where all that lands us. Coming right back in the Element Wealth Studio.

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Welcome back, everyone. It's Middays from the Element Well Studio. So I was just looking back, Rhino, at the law that placed in motion elimination of the income tax and the drafting error again. And recall that the trigger, the economic trigger, it was pretty straightforward. It basically said if you start out by calculating what the amount of a 1 percentage point of personal income taxes generates. So

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So 1% percentage point, or 25% of the collections, that's a quarter of four, of course, that's roughly $500 million. So the way the calculation was supposed to work is if 85% of

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1: In other words, a surplus, essentially, of at least that $325 million, well, then you can cut the tax rate. So it basically says, let's make sure you got a cushion here and you're in good shape with respect to revenues collected this year and appropriations next year. Compares the two. If the revenues exceed the appropriations by that $325 million, boom, cut the income tax by 0.3%. The problem is the bill doesn't have 85% of that one percentage point. In other words, the $500 million, it has 0.85%. That's $5 million. So basically what we're saying is, hey, state government, if you think your revenues next year are going to be $5 million more and a $7.4 billion budget than what you expect to spend, you can proceed with cutting the income tax. $5 million. You're creating a cushion of $5 million, a safety net. That's the error. I don't know what's going to happen when we get to that point 4 years down the road. I really don't. But that's what's in law, just to be clear to everybody. That was the mistake that was made, but it went forward. Had a big signing ceremony, remember that, at the mansion.
2: And I maintain zero sympathy for the Senate, because if they're going to drag their feet on every single conservative policy put forward by the House because they're worried about, oh, we might mess something up. Well, you messed something up because obviously you can't double-check yourselves. How many eyes saw that? How many hands did it go through? And you still tried to cry uncle and say, hey, give it back to us. We want to fix it. No!
1: It really is incredible. And, you know, it's I respect those guys a lot and have good relationships. I know my good friend, Senator Josh Harkins, as you know, he's the man. He's the finance man over on the Senate side, his counterpart, Trey Lamar, his Ways and Means in the House. And I got to tell you, he was beside himself after this, but it does make you wonder, how did he go through that many sets of eyes? And the lieutenant governor is a tax lawyer on top of that. It went through his eyes as well. You know,
2: it's almost like they don't read nearly as much as they claim or get you to assume they do.
1: You wonder if this is something, of course, this was kind of before this became more common. You could have submitted that to a couple of the popular AI tools. And you could have you had to be creative in whatever the prompt would be, right? To sort of test the trigger for reasonableness, right? You'd have had to do that. You could have just said, hey, tell me what the trigger is. That wouldn't give you the result you're looking for. You'd have to, like, test the trigger. What does this mean, like, based on past collections and appropriations, something like that? And it would have spit out something, said, well, yeah, it's only $5 million, so you're in good shape there, given that you're generating $300 million surpluses the last 4 or 5 years. So that's where we are. Derek in Greenwood says, property tax increases are running people out of town, and Greenwood mine jumped over 1,000 year to year and are scheduled to go up again. I hear you, Derek, but, okay, if they ran out of town, did they move somewhere else in the state? And did somebody buy their property? Because now they got to pay it. So as long as you're the owner listed on the rolls, you still got to pay until somebody buys it, your property, till the title's transferred. Thus, the responsibility for the taxes. And I also wonder, Derek, I hear you. So the you're right. The appraisals, for the most part, increase the value of everybody's property. Now, that's the good news is your property's worth more. The bad news is you don't get any cash for that, but your property taxes go up. That's why the complaint, a reasonable complaint. In some counties, the supervisors reduce the millage to offset, I think, our friend Larry and Mize that tunes in every day. I didn't get a chance to read it, but I saw it after the show. He informed us that they lowered the millage. I believe he's an alderman in Mize, if I'm not mistaken. And they went to the supervisors and said, yeah, we want to lower the

0: millage so that nobody realizes a property tax increase. And I think DeSoto County acted as well. And there's some others. But some just let it flow, in which case you got a higher property tax bill.
1: Because some already had pie-in-the-sky ideas of what to put their name on so they could get reelected.
0: That's basically, unfortunately, true. But where I was going with what we heard from Representative Barnett is I do have some concerns about, is the state going to have the money to cover? If this is, say, that they come out of this and say, okay, we figured out a way, or we believe we should require our counties, school districts, cities to reduce the millage on property taxes, or maybe limited, or some states they tied to inflation. You can't just willy-nilly increase the millage unless the cost of things have gone up, and that's essentially calculated by inflation. So I don't know what's going to come out of that. And you heard Representative Barnett say, look, we're just collecting information at this point. We'll have more meetings. And, you know, I don't think, as he said, we're not going to have any legislation ready to go when the session kicks off in 27. But perhaps a framework for some ideas. But here's where I'm going is, man, I don't know about the state. If in fact, the property taxes are reduced, school districts, counties, cities, maybe, it depends on how you structure it, could be subject to receiving less revenue. The state's going to cover that by sending them a check? Well, I'm worried about the state having money to do that. Given our property tax, our income tax being phased out, I think the state's gonna be set to see some challenges just in that. And not this year, but in subsequent years, that certainly could be an issue. And then, of course, we keep spending more money as well. This is something that I questioned our lieutenant governor about. You heard me, Rhino, at Neshoba last week. And the reason is because, in a respectful way, I think when you tell people, hey, look, we shrunk government, would you agree with me that for the most part when people hear that statement, what comes to mind, what they believe based on that statement, the conclusion they form is, oh, we're spending less money. Would you agree?
1: Yeah.
0: But we're not. And that was the point I made with the lieutenant governor, again, in a respectful way.
1: It's the disconnect between politicians and the people that vote for them. The people that vote for them hear, oh, we shrunk government. That means cuts. To a politician, we shrunk government means we didn't grow it quite as fast.
0: And that is the case at all levels of government, it feels like. But that was the case here in the state of Mississippi. And I simply asked the lieutenant governor, but the budget this year is more than the budget last year. How does that equal a cut? And I think you remember he said, well, the original budget we had was like $40 million less, but that ain't the one we put in law, which is what matters. And as you recall, Medicaid showed up, said, not only do we have a $50 million deficit from last year you guys got to make us whole on, we want $400 million more. $400!
1: It's also disingenuous to say you shrank the size of government by not filling positions that haven't been filled in over a decade.
0: Exactly.
1: You just took a job offering off the board that nobody was going to fill to begin with.
0: An authorization for a job that wasn't ever going to be hired. That's absolutely correct. Because I think the number that he shares is 1,500. Now, when I hear that, I think, well, that means that the payroll this year is 1,500 fewer people than last year. Would you agree?
1: Yeah.
0: That's not what happened, though.
1: Nope.
0: And you know, if it had, we'd have people raising hell all over the place. That would be massive news, 1,500 people no longer working in state government. I'm not saying there's not room to cut some of those people currently working. Coming right back, half an hour of middays.
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12: I'm Kelly Bennett for Supertalk Mississippi News. The Supreme Court has handed down a major ruling involving the counting of mail-in ballots in Mississippi. Fox's Tanya J. Powers has the details.
13: In a 5-4 vote, the Supreme Court has ruled that late-arriving mail-in voting ballots can be counted in Mississippi. The Watson v. Republican National Committee decision rejected a Republican-led attack on laws in more than half the states, the District of Columbia, and three territories. Those laws allow mailed-in ballots to arrive and be counted some number of days after the election, provided that they're postmarked by Election Day. The case pitted Mississippi against the Trump administration, and at issue was whether federal Election Day statutes preempted various state laws. The ruling was authored by Justice Amy Coney Barrett, and she, along with Chief Justice John Roberts, formed the majority opinion, along with the court's three liberal justices.
14: In Congress, July 4th, 1776, we hold these truths to be self-evident, that all men are created equal, that they are endowed by their Creator with certain unalienable rights, that among these are life, liberty, and the pursuit of happiness, that to secure these rights, governments are instituted among men, deriving their just powers from the consent of the governed, that whenever any form of government becomes destructive of these ends, it is the right of the people to alter or to abolish it. We therefore solemnly publish and declare that these United Colonies are and of right ought to be free and independent states. And for the support of this declaration, with a firm reliance on the protection of divine providence, we mutually pledge to each other our lives, our fortunes, and our sacred honor.
15: Read and paid for by Andy Gibson for Governor. Happy Independence Day, America 250.
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0: Welcome back, everyone. It's Middays from the Element Well Studio. We appreciate you joining us on the C Spire text line. Texas has no state income tax. I travel for 2 weeks through Texas. Everywhere I bought something, I paid a state sales tax, county sales tax, and a city sales tax. Absolutely right. And that's a point we've made many times. In the state of Mississippi, we have a 7% sales tax. I think we have two cities, you and I researched that, Jackson and Tupelo, right, that have a local option. I think you looked it up. Tupelo's is like dedicated to their water infrastructure or something like that, like 0.5%. Jackson has a 1%. And again, in Mississippi, if a municipality wants to add a local option, I believe they have to get permission, authorization from the legislature, and then the people have to vote on it. And
1: Jackson's a 1% local tax. Tupelo's a 0.25% local tax.
0: Okay. I said 0.5. I think that's it. Now, there are restaurant lodging taxes scattered about throughout the state. That's, most for the most part, thought to affect those traveling through. And that's pretty common and on par with other states. But what's not is that in our neighboring states, all of them have, in virtually every location, every city, every county, local options that stay with the local entity from a revenue perspective, and that's how they fund government. We don't have that in Mississippi. Rather, we get the money, or they get the money, from property taxes and car tax. So again, it's just pick your poison. I think somebody told me on the C Spire text line, and I know we got folks out there that live in the area, could check this for us, that Mobile is 10% change, I think, the city of Mobile in Alabama, the all-in sales tax. So you shop in Mississippi at the closest county, 7%. Mobile, is that right?
1: Yeah, Mobile, Alabama, you've got the 4% state tax, the 4% Mobile county tax, and the 2% city of Mobile tax.
0: There you go. 10%. At 4% is... you said that's local?
1: 4% state, county. 4% county, 2% local.
0: Okay. So that's where they get their money. Yet, Alabama, I think, maybe does have a slightly higher millage than we do on property taxes. So they kind of get you coming and going. In Texas, to the point of the person on our text line that said, yeah, I'm paying these higher sales taxes everywhere I went. Texas also has a considerably higher property tax than does
1: Alabama's property tax is lower.
0: It's lower. Okay, that's where
1: second
0: I may have
1: lowest effective property tax rate in the country.
0: All right, I think that's where I had it backwards. That Alabama, all of our neighboring states have higher millages than Mississippi, except Alabama. I had it reversed. So Alabama slightly lower.
1: Yeah, the effective tax rates, you're looking at Alabama 0.4%, Mississippi 0.63%.
0: Average, yep.
1: Yeah, and then the assessment ratio in Alabama, residential properties are assessed at 10% of market value, whereas Mississippi residential properties are assessed at 15% of market value.
0: Right, okay. But they pay more sales taxes. So again, it's not like all these other states, they've cracked the code. They figured out how to deal with less. No, they still shake you down.
1: And in Alabama, homeowners age 65 and older, or those who are permanently and totally disabled, are completely exempt from the state portion of property taxes, whereas in Mississippi, homeowners over 65 or those 100% disabled are granted an exemption on the first $7,500 of assessed value, which is about $50,000 in market value.
0: Yeah, so you get it's the old homestead exemption. However, though, you pointed something out I wasn't aware of. You said state portion, which means that Alabama receives some of the revenue from property taxes. And you know why, Rhino? Because you just kind of enlightened me on something. Because they only get 4% of the sales tax. That's why. So, okay, guys, we're going to have some of that property tax. I'm telling you, there's no magic formula here. It's just whoever put all these laws together decades ago, how are we going to get money to run these various levels of government? This is the structure they came up with. Nobody's got anything special. Now, when you get outside of the Deep South here, that's when things change. Because it's insane. I mean, exorbitantly insane what the tax burden is in the deep blue states. That's because they just spend themselves into oblivion. I mean, it's nuts, crazy. But it, generally speaking, if you look at these states we were just talking about, the burden is about the same. Now, I know you've seen reports coming from our state auditor that say, oh, yeah, our burden is higher. But here's what you got to consider in that formula. That's because our income is lower. It's not the fact that our rates are higher. It's that what's being multiplied by those rates is lower. If our income were on par with the other states, our burden would be lower than the other states. So, again, pick your poison. It's a good discussion. I don't like paying property taxes. I know a lot of people out there don't as well. It just feels like that's the tax people hate more than anything. And there are people that say, look, I paid my house off. Why do I got to keep paying money to the government to stay in it? People who say, well, half or more of that goes to school districts. My kids are grown. Why do I got to keep paying for that? You've seen all the objections. I'm 65 or older. I've worked all my life. I've paid taxes. I need a break. I get it. And so people are just sick of being taxed into oblivion. No doubt about it. Let's see. On the C Spire text line, Mo says, Gerard, this year's tax on 18 acres in Covington, Cali, Alabama was $38. Interesting. Let's see. Yeah, Mike from Madison, we were talking about earlier the Supreme Court opinion on the mail-in ballots. When they're received after Election Day, the Supreme Court says, yeah, it's perfectly fine to consider those. Mike says, I love that it happened. The legislature must take their job seriously when enacting laws. Hopefully that incident ensures they read what they're passing more closely. However, I see he's talking about the tax reform deal. You know, this was really an anomaly. I don't remember anything like that happening in the past where there was that severe, that significant of a drafting error. I mean, this was significant. This is material. We're talking about a $5 million test versus a $325 million test, roughly, but given today's numbers. So, yeah, I hear you, Mike. 3,000 bills, as you know, that flow through there, Rhino. Sometimes I think you and I read them more than they do. But, look, I do respect the fact that when they all run through, they start to get jumbled, and it's all you can do to focus on those that flow through your committee that you're responsible for. You do have to rely to some extent on your colleagues. But I will say that something as significant, as sweeping, as impactful as this, I just don't see how it went through that many eyes, talking about the tax reform bill with the drafting error. I just don't. And I've done presentations where I literally have a screenshot of the legislation where I highlight, see the .85 right here, and people are kind of shocked by that. But we'll see what happens. Doesn't mean the legislature can't amend it. And there is another requirement. I think that working the cash stabilization fund, I believe it's called, it's got to be filled. And so they could do some maneuvering like, yeah, we're not going to put the maximum amount, statutory maximum amount of money in there. Therefore, can't reduce the income tax. You could have stuff like that going on. So we'll see.
1: Sounds like a real great way to get your picture taken off the wall. If somebody is smart enough to figure out what they're doing.
0: On the C-SPAC text.
1: Because you know they're not going to come out and just say that. They're going to do that behind closed doors.
0: Oh, that's exactly right. I do believe that. This individual on our text line says, in Carroll County, we have some of the lowest rates in the state. That's good to hear. Why don't they work on cutting property taxes on only the primary home of an individual, not rental properties first, says Paul in Meridian. And that's exactly what they're looking at doing in Florida. But keep in mind, even though Governor DeSantis has really been promoting that idea quite a bit, and it looks like that may actually happen, which is really placing the property taxes on your personal residence, that which is eligible for homestead exemption. And by the way, that only applies to your personal residence where you live, not a second property. It has to be your personal residence. What he's saying is, we're going to exempt all personal residences from property tax, except there is a nuance, not the school district portion, which is more than half. Okay? So that doesn't seem to make its way into the headlines. The other thing is all the counties and cities are saying, okay, Governor, do that. We're going up on the sales taxes. Again, pick your poison. Final segment of Middays is next.

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5: With the SuperTalk AgriNews Network, I'm JT Mitchell, and here's your Midday Ag Report. President Trump over the weekend hosted a group of American farmers to the White House, where he said he's formally called on lawmakers to approve over $11 billion in economic assistance for producers.
6: We also called on Congress to pass a supplemental funding bill that will provide $11 billion in relief towards specialty crops and helping our great agricultural producers rebound from the losses that they had due to the Biden administration's horrible, horrible rules and regulations.
5: While the president blamed the Biden administration for some of the challenges farmers face, critics argue that market disruptions and high diesel prices are tied to policies of the current administration. The sun is out. Here's a reminder to make sure livestock have plenty of shade and water. MSU Extension Service says that's the best way to protect chickens, cows, and other animals.
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0: Louie from the 662 asked, we're talking about property taxes today, and we should, because this is a big thing. It's important to people. It simply means that I pushed all the other stuff I want to talk about into yesterday and over the weekend, but no problem at all. Louis from the 662, Gerard, do renters therefore not contribute to funding schools, roads, et cetera, since they pay no property taxes? Well, Louis, keep in mind, they don't pay property taxes directly. They don't have an account with the tax assessor and the tax collector. They pay it in their rent. So the property owner, of course, is assessed and pays property taxes just as everybody else does. And they incorporate that, pass that on to you in the rent. So the owner of the property from whom the renter rents pays the taxes directly, but they pass it on to the renter. It's the same thing, Rhino, in rental agreements where utilities are included. You know, that's what they'll say. Well, you're still paying for it. You just don't get a utility bill. And you don't pay directly. You're paying thus indirectly. Caitlin from Corinth says, my tag for my 2020 Chrysler Pacifica was almost $500 in May. I live in Farmington, so that added quite a bit to it. Yeah, so again, Caitlin, you're right. The city gets a piece of that as well, if you live in the city, is the way that works. Bill in Tupelo wants to know how changing appraisal will affect county and city taxes. Yeah, already did, Bill, because they did that last year. So there are two components to the calculation. There's the tax rate, known as a millage. That's just an amount paid per $1,000 of value, and the value is calculated in accordance with law. You went through it for us a minute ago. So it's the rate times the value. So if the value goes up, even though the rate stays constant, you're going to pay more taxes. As I was saying earlier, some jurisdictions in the state lowered the rate, the millage rate, to offset the increase in the value to keep your taxes level. Some didn't, and you realized a property tax increase as a result. That's the way you understand it, right, Rhino? Some acted, but most of them, I think, for the most part, just let it ride. And so your taxes went up. And I think that's honestly, Rhino, what got the conversation going as much as anything is people started getting their property tax bills, or they saw their mortgage go up, the escrow part of their mortgage to account for that. Wait a second, what's going on here? I think that got the conversation going as much as anything.
1: Yeah, because a lot of them, the vast majority of them, hadn't been assessed since COVID.
0: Yeah, exactly.
1: When they got the ball rolling.
0: Exactly. And the other thing is, property in this country, because we're not building as many houses, and you've pointed out all the dang illegals that float across the border, they also put pressure on the housing market. Even though they're renting, it's still, that increases everything. It's just more people that are living here. And
1: yeah, when you have increased demand from millions of people being in this country that shouldn't be here, layered on top of a seemingly foundational belief that property should be an investment instead of just where you live, you wind up with a scenario where half the country or more are priced out of it.
0: Exactly what's happening now. The median price of a home in this country, over $400,000. Outrageous. So Fortenberry physical therapy, I think, from the federal government down to our municipal level, if the citizens felt like tax money was being spent responsibly, we would not be so upset about it. I hear you, and I do think there's some truth to that. But I don't think there's any consensus on what responsibly is. Just to be clear, I'm not trying to be argumentative, but I hear you. On the other hand, we got kooks that are running for Congress. I give you one right now. Milot, I think I pronounced it correct, Kyros. I believe she's 29 in Colorado. Their primary's tomorrow, running for a congressional seat in Colorado. And her big thing is Medicare for all. In other words, 100% socialized medicine, government-run health care. She wants to get rid, she says, quote, the only way we get Medicare for all passed is by getting rid of the Democrats that are actively standing in that way. She's also for all kinds of crazy housing. She says housing's a human right. And she wants free child care and open borders. I mean, the liberal playbook. Speaking of liberal playbook, what about crazy Senator Chris Murphy? He from Connecticut. He wants a $25 minimum wage. $25. Federal minimum wage, $25. Oh, that wouldn't have any negative impact on the economy. These people are economic imbeciles. They just don't get it.
2: Well, it's not just the economy. They're stupid all the way through.
0: Unbelievable is what she's calling for. And I didn't get to it today, but there's actually a bipartisan plan that the two senators say that are behind this, supporting this, authoring this, could save us Social Security. That's Bill Cassidy, a Republican, who teamed up with Tim Kaine, a Democrat from Virginia. I'm going to get to this tomorrow. There's some holes in this proposal. I know you're shocked at that, but we're out of here today. Ricky Matthews coming up next. Back with you tomorrow. Stay safe, and God bless everyone.
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4: Fox News, I'm Gianna Gelosi. Supreme Court end of term decisions came out today, but we're still waiting for the big one on birthright citizenship. The high court, though, did rule Mississippi can count late mail-in ballots.
5: Mississippi has a state law which allows ballots to be counted, mail-in ballots, after Election Day. If they come in, they're postmarked and meet the state requirements. So if you're a state out there that counts ballots after Election Day based on your state law, that state law will stand.
4: Fox's Shannon Bream. The court will weigh Republicans' push to revive Arizona voting laws, but it won't hear the president's challenge to a 2023 verdict that he sexually abused and defamed writer E. Jean Carroll.
6: He was ordered to pay $5 million in damages. Trump attorneys argued on appeal the judge should not have allowed inflammatory evidence, including testimony from other women accusing the president of sexual misconduct, which he also denies.
4: Fox's Chris Foster. Final decisions tomorrow. 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
8: Your Southwest Mississippi forecast from the National Weather Service calls for sunshine today and a high around 95 degrees. Heat index values up to 106. Tonight, clear skies, low around 75. Sunshine in the forecast tomorrow, a 20% chance of afternoon rain, high near 94. A 30% chance of rain tomorrow night.
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11: I'm JT Mitchell with Super Talk News, brought to you by Mama Justice. If you get injured in an accident, call Mama Justice for a free consultation at 662-883-6262. The Independence Day travel period is underway, with AAA expecting a record number of travelers.
12: The Independence Day holiday going to be a busy one, with a record 72.2 million Americans traveling at least 50 miles or more. AAA says most travelers, over 61 million, will choose the most affordable travel by car, even though gas prices are still higher than this time last year.
11: Fox's Jeff Manasso. According to AAA, the most popular July 4th vacation spot for Mississippians is anywhere.

farther sand, whether it's our own beaches or those in Alabama or Florida. A Saturday night dice game in Clay County erupted into gunfire with one person being injured. As of now, no arrests have been announced.

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1: In news that we love to share, NFL star DK Metcalf and his family have started a new scholarship for students in Lafayette County. Beginning this spring, the Seven Pillars Foundation will award a $5,000 Met the Moment scholarship to one student from Lafayette High School and another from Oxford High School. Applications will be opened internally to students and will be awarded based on leadership, selflessness, and a commitment to serving others. Financial need will be taken into consideration. Metcalf is a graduate of Oxford High School, went to Ole Miss, and now plays for the Pittsburgh Steelers. He called the new scholarship, quote, another way we can make a positive impact on a community that has given our family so much through the years. 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With Supertalk News, I'm JT Mitchell.
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7: 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We really, really appreciate it. Listen, this is a great celebration of the outdoors, and I can't tell you how much I appreciate you being here. And down there on the coast, as we mentioned last week, it's been a lot of rain. And so in areas we would normally be catching flounder and speckled trout and redfish and so on, because that's the way it's been. The fishing has been awesome down here. But where the rivers, you know, these drainage basins come into our bays, there's a lot of freshwater now. So we put out, my son Jordan put out some trot lines, and we've been catching some absolutely humongous blue cats. My grandchildren, Brody and Riley and I, in fact, you know what we'll do? We took a quick little video. We'll post it at Super Talk Outdoors Facebook page, but we caught a blue cat, I don't know, between 30 and 40 pounds. We're going to weigh it this morning, but yeah, just incredible to catch catfish where we normally are catching redfish and specks. But that, hey man, you adjust. That's what happens when the going gets tough as far as the saltwater fishing, at least in the bay. The fishing offshore has been terrific, and you know, encourage you to come down and enjoy fishing with our charter boat captains. We love to celebrate them. Last week on my other show, the Ricky Matthews Show, I had Michael Watson, the Secretary of State, on. We had a great visit. On that show, the Ricky Matthews Show goes to other parts of the state, not just the Mississippi Gulf Coast. But at the end of the show, though, he told me about some important work that they're doing in East Mississippi. It was a really terrific conversation, and he encouraged me to reach out and ask Wade Hinton from his office to be on the show, and I did. And I read about Wade and his bio. I got to understand a little bit more about what he's doing with the East Mississippi Project, And it's really good stuff. And, you know, I've been following Wade for a while because he's the Secretary of State designee on the Mississippi Outdoor Stewardship Trust Fund, but he also loves the outdoors. So we're going to have a multifaceted conversation with Wade this morning, but I think you'll enjoy getting to know some of the work that's happening kind of deep inside the Secretary of State's office in a way that's really helping us all over Mississippi, and especially in East Mississippi, as it relates to that specific project. Without any further ado, let me welcome Wade Hinton to the show. How you doing, Wade?
8: Doing great, Ricky. Thanks for having me on today.
7: Listen, you carry a bunch of different hats. Mississippi State Lands Commissioner, your Assistant Secretary of State, you're the designee on the Outdoor Stewardship Trust Fund. You're involved in a bunch of stuff, aren't you?
8: Yes, sir. It's been a fantastic experience getting to work for Secretary Watson.
7: So when you're talking to someone in an elevator about what it is you do, how do you talk about it?
8: It's funny you ask that question, Ricky. If you ask my wife, she would tell you I have no idea what he does, because evidently I'm not real great at explaining it. But my two major roles with Secretary of State's office are dealing with connecting our business services resources to business owners, and then the work that we do with our Mississippi Conservation Task Force, which is kind of the same type of work, but connecting all of our natural resource agencies and NGOs around projects and conservation. You know, Secretary Watson is the Mississippi State Lands Commissioner. He wants to stay as educated as possible around the issues that we're facing in our outdoors and the protecting Mississippi's outdoor way of life.
7: Listen, Wade, I thought during the discussion and debate around the Outdoor Stewardship Trust Fund for the whole process over 2 years that we, I think sometimes great stuff like the Outdoor Stewardship Trust Fund that was developed to create a fund where we could draw down matching funds, et cetera, to create outdoor enjoyment in the state of Mississippi, that we would be in a situation with it eventually. We would get it, we got it, and it's doing really well. But I noticed during the whole time that we were in these discussions, the Mississippi Conservation Task Force or the Secretary of State's office was also deeply engaged in it. And so basically a lot of the same players that are involved in that were involved in this. So you guys always had a really good look into why we needed an Outdoor Stewardship Trust Fund, didn't you?
8: Yes, sir, we did. And we saw the need, too, for just collaboration, everybody getting on the same page, getting the right people educated and in the know about exactly what the fund would do. And we're seeing great success from that.
7: Listen, you came from the Mississippi Gulf Coast. You're not living here now, but I guess once from the coast, always from the coast. But your work is really giving you the opportunity to kind of see things across the state. And we're going to come back to that. We'll get real specific about East Mississippi here in just a second. But where did your love of the outdoors come from, Wade?
8: So, I was born in Pascagoula. So I'm a coastie at heart, lived there until my mid-teens, early teens, and moved to Louisiana. But growing up on a dairy farm, my life was outdoors. We were outside taking care of cows and watching wildlife and doing all of that, all of the things that are involved in being a farmer. A little later in life, we moved up through the state and managed and owned some different dairy farms. Probably one of my earliest memories, Ricky, is being around 8 or 9 years old. I can't remember the exact year, but getting my first firearm. And we lived on a few hundred acres, and I would roam those acres and with childhood mentors like Charles Ingalls and Daniel Boone and Grizzly Adams, I just felt like I was a man, that I was free. And what I shot, I'd bring home and mom would cook it. Or what I caught in the little streams, I'd bring home and mom would cook it. I can remember her cooking some really, really small little goggle eye growing up as a kid. But she always, my mom and dad always encouraged that outdoor way of life. And it's just become something that I'm passing down to my own kids as well.
7: Wait, I'd describe it. I have a book that will be out in August called Finding Hope. I grew up with dyslexia, and it's always ironic to me that I grew up with dyslexia and ended up becoming a newspaper publisher. But But I did. And, you know, I often say about the outdoors as it relates to me is that it was literally a sanctuary for me. I mean, growing up, I don't know if I would be where I am today had it not been for the healing nature of the outdoors at a time in my life, to be honest with you, that I'm not sure I understood what was wrong. And it was very difficult, but boy, it saved me, man. I write about that. But there is a sanctuary aspect to the outdoors that we're able to enjoy in Mississippi, especially. That is, I mean, it's sacred ground, isn't it?
8: It's a very, very special place. Having done a lot of travel around the country and even other parts of the world, Mississippi's got it all. It's beautiful. And what you mentioned about that sanctuary, I have experienced that fully in my life as well. It's where I always go to for stress relief or to think, to work on projects. Actually, the Sentinel Landscape Project, I spent a couple of days working on that in a cabin and in solitude. And that's the kind of thing that where I find my productivity and real rhythms in life come from the outdoors.
7: Isn't that amazing? Isn't that an amazing thing? I had my grandkids here the other day and I had the TV off because when I'm up in the Mississippi Delta at our place in Itabena, I may put some quiet music on the TV just playing in the background, but mostly it's kind of quiet, you know. So we had the TV off and the kids were painting. In fact, they were painting. One was painting a duck and one was painting a blue heron, And the TV was off, and they didn't even realize that it was off. That was the interesting point, man. Just there's something about that, the solitude. And, you know, when you think about the public land that is available to Mississippians, I mean, someone said on my show once that no matter where you're sitting in Mississippi, you're probably about 10 minutes from putting your feet on public land somewhere. Boy, that is an incredible part of what you do, isn't it?
8: It sure is. We want to protect that. We want to create more of that. We want to protect that and improve people's access to those outdoor experiences. Something that this generation's really losing, Ricky, and that's concerning to me. My love for the outdoors comes from my experiences in the outdoors. And if we lose those experiences and we lose the love, then we may lose the resource.
7: Hey, listen, I took my kids to watch the recent Toy Story, my grandkids' Toy Story movie, and it talks about devices and, you know, being hung up on a laptop or whatever and comparing it with kids who are not. And there's a great moral to that story, by the way. So when we got out of the movie, my grandkids and I talked about it, and I think, you know, we should all reflect on what we're doing to our kids by not giving them the opportunity to just let their minds run wild and their imaginations run wild and feel the sanctuary and solitude of the outdoors. I believe that a family that enjoys the outdoors together stays together. And when we've got leaders like you in this state that are focused on trying to figure out every way we possibly can to make sure our outdoor enjoyment is good as it can be, we're going to be in good shape. Hey, when we come back after this break, though, we're going to actually drill down on the East Mississippi Sentinel Landscape Project. It's a pretty cool project, and it has a lot of moving pieces to it, including the military. When we come back, we'll continue our conversation with Wade Hinton.
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13: This is House Call for Health. You say potato, I say potato. The debate over whether potatoes should count as vegetables is about to become even more heated this year as a federal committee debates updates to national dietary guidelines, including potentially yanking the potato's current status. While potatoes are, in fact, botanically a starchy vegetable, the debate over whether they're more similar to grains has recently been reignited. In the U.S., nearly half of all potatoes eaten go into frozen products, mostly fries. In the UK, spuds don't count toward the recommended 5 portions of fruits and vegetables per day. Still, the potato industry argues the idea of relabeling the potato is half-baked and that spuds should be considered a gateway vegetable, meaning kids are more likely to eat dishes with vegetables in them when potatoes are involved. Ultimately, they say the debate boils down to educating Americans on balanced nutrition, not changing how potatoes are labeled. For more health news, go to foxnewshealth.com. House Call for Health. I'm Lisa Brady, Fox News.
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7: 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We're thrilled to have Mississippi Land Bank as a sponsor of Super Talk Outdoors. Now let's move back over to my friend Wade Hinton from the Secretary of State's office, and we're going to drill down now a little bit, and we'll be sure to talk about why this is important to you. But this East Mississippi Sentinel Landscape Project that's happening, and Wade's kind of the team lead on that. It takes a village to pull off a project like this, doesn't it, Wade?
8: It sure does. It's been a big lift. I'd like to say thanks to Jace Ponder from the Governor's Office of Military Affairs, Sue Chamberlain at Naval Air Station Meridian, Chad Fulgham at Columbus, Narciso Precope at Mississippi State University, as well as all of our natural resource agencies in the state that helped put this together.
7: Yeah, it's a partnership of the U.S. Departments of Defense, Agriculture, and Interior, and people here in the state. So why don't you frame it for us and tell us why it's important?
8: One of the things that I didn't really realize fully when we started this path, Ricky, is the connection between military readiness and the outdoors. Our military installations, the two within the Sentinel Landscape, train a large percentage of the nation's fighter pilots. And so without

the operational readiness of those bases, we don't have a lot of our national security. And you can't fly airplanes over cities. Training fighter pilots has to take place over broad rural landscapes. And so protecting that rural farming land, forestry land, hunting land, fishing land, protecting that also protects the military mission. And so there is a direct correlation between

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1: Encroachment is also an issue. We talk a lot about that down here as it relates to Keesler Air Force Base. And when you have the Base Closure Commission doing their work, they look at things like that. You need buffer. You need to protect that as well. And so that's a big part of the conversation for sure. So specifically, what is this project?
2: So we applied for and received designation to put 6.5 million acres of the East Mississippi into this Sentinel Landscape Partnership. The alignment of Department of Agriculture priorities, Department of Interior priorities, and Department of War priorities will allow us to funnel a lot more funds into that region of the state for protecting, restoring, and lands that are going to be critical to that military mission.
1: So as it relates to this, man, we're talking about it's like over 6 million acres as far as those boundaries are concerned. And, you know, kind of sum it all up. What does it mean to have done all this?
2: Well, it means that the state is going to be able to draw down tens of millions of additional dollars in federal funding to match state and local dollars in that region. So the rest of the state is still going to get their portion. They're still going to get what's coming to them. And the Sentinel Landscape designation is going to pull in some other funding sources that are only available to Sentinel Landscapes. And so we can talk about Black Prairie restoration. We can talk about quail population and their habitat. We can talk about addressing invasive species and a lot of the other things, getting more fire on the landscape. That's going to help really, really bolster our work in that area. You know, incidentally, Ricky, we were mentioning the Outdoor Stewardship Trust Fund. This particular area of the state has been a little lacking in Outdoor Stewardship Trust projects, and part of that's because of matching funds available. This Sentinel Landscape is going to add the matching funds that we need to really jumpstart some of that activity as well.
1: So when we talk about, I was looking down the list, we talk about 500,000 acres. I'm looking for that. Identified as high priority opportunities for grassland and savanna restoration. That's a lot.
2: It really is. It really is. You know, I grew up hunting quail. And when I was on the Mississippi Gulf Coast, we hunted quail. When I moved up north, we hunted quail. And then, you know, 10, 15 years ago, the quail just kind of went away. And now we're understanding that that's because of habitat degradation and some other things. That grassland, we're working closely with the National Grasslands and Bob White Initiative to do some things in that region to really, you know, jumpstart the quail again. You can't do that on small tracts of land. You have to do it on a landscape level. And that's where, you know, the Sentinel Landscape, there's two aspects: protecting the military while, you know, healing the landscape, restoring the landscape. So we're gonna do some great things with it.
1: Well, I was looking at this list, 10,000 acres for conservation easements, implement prescribed fire on 10,000 acres, restore and protect 5,000 acres of native prairie, 5,000 acres of longleaf pine ecosystem, 5,000 acres of riparian and floodplain habitat. I mean, the list goes on and on, but it is interesting that we're able to accomplish, or, you know, put a plan in place that would enable us to do things like that. And that, you know, people would have never seen doing things like that would help protect sort of military presence in that region of the state of Mississippi. So it's kind of an amazing connection, isn't it?
2: It really is. And, you know, kudos to the federal entities that decided to do this partnership, you know, 10, 15 years ago to make this happen. The federal government learned that if we can pool our Department of War resources with our agriculture and interior resources, we can do more together. A lot like we've learned in the state of Mississippi with our Outdoor Stewardship Trust and our Mississippi Task Force, Conservation Task Force.
1: Yeah, I think it's important to note there's no new regulations, no private land rights issues at all, no imposed land use restrictions that are part of this. This is not to create new federal authority or anything like that.

0: But if you're a private property owner in the area where you're trying to influence it in a positive way from a conservation point of view, how could it benefit me?
1: Well, we're going to have a Sentinel Landscape Coordinator. The federal government is going to hire that person, pay for that person. We hire them, rather. The federal government's going to pay for that person, and they'll be coordinating efforts within the region. So we're going to pull all of our existing resources, like Mississippi State University Extension Services, the things that fire on the 40 with our wildlife, fisheries, and parks, and Forestry Commission resources. And the extra funding, Ricky, gives us more opportunity to do individual landowner education and interaction so that we can kind of piece together all the pieces of the puzzle to make the landscape restoration possible. It's also going to increase the amount of financial resources and incentives for people to do these things on their private lands, all purely voluntary. No new regulations. I have to kind of admit that. I'll reiterate that. I'm a Mississippian, and I'm passionate about private landowner rights, as we all should be. This is going to really enhance what we're able to do on our private lands. So it's all good.
0: I love the thought of all this, because, like, for example, when I'm dealing on this show with various incredibly talented people at the Mississippi Department of Wildlife, Fisheries, and Parks. Pierce Young, for example, from the Private Lands Program, is a regular guest on this show. But if he's working with a landowner in that area and they're saying, okay, what are the things that we can do to really enhance your enjoyment of this land over the long haul as it relates to outdoors and conservation? They could develop a plan, but then there may be some funding issues about how to address some of those issues. Well, if you're in this area, this corridor, there may be some opportunities for you to really maximize the plan that you developed by tapping into some of this and working with the coordinator for this effort. Is that correct?
1: That is spot on correct. There'll be more opportunities, financial. People who apply for the specified programs that are within the Sentinel landscape, the applications kind of get bumped up the priority list because of the alignment with the national defense piece.
0: Well, it's pretty exciting, man. So you saw this opportunity and, you know, in a very collaborative way, brought together federal government folks, locals, and now we're rolling forward with it in a way that I think is going to be very significant. That's a lot of land, a lot of people that can be positively impacted. Wade, we're out of time for the day, but it's been a pleasure to spend some time with you.
1: Thank you, Ricky, for having me on. It's been a pleasure as well.
0: You bet. This has been Wade Hinton from the Secretary of State's office. Look him up. I think if you want to get more about this, you can just do a search on this project and reach out to the Secretary of State's office, and they'll give you more information as well. Hey, when we come back on the other side, my buddy Malcolm Reed from the Buck Junkie podcast.

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9: I'm J.T. Mitchell with Super Talk News, brought to you by Mama Justice. If you get injured in an accident, call Mama Justice for a free consultation at 662-883-6262. The Independence Day travel period is underway, with AAA expecting a record number of travelers.
10: The Independence Day holiday going to be a busy one, with a record 72.2 million Americans traveling at least 50 miles or more. AAA says most travelers, over 61 million, will choose the most affordable travel by car, even though gas prices are still higher than this time last year.
9: Fox's Jeff Manasso, according to AAA, the most popular July 4th vacation spot for Mississippians is anywhere there's sand, whether it's our own beaches or those in Alabama or Florida. A Saturday night dice game in Clay County erupted into gunfire, with one person being injured. As of now, no arrests have been announced.
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6: Welcome back to Super Talk Outdoors. I appreciate you joining us today. I really enjoyed that conversation with Wade Hinton. Now let's shift gears and move over to my good friend Malcolm Reed, someone I really enjoy spending time with. He has the Buck Junkie podcast. We'll talk about that today for sure. Also, How to Barbecue Right, Killer Hogs Barbecue. And he's someone I just enjoy spending time with. And he's got some great news, and we'll share that here in just a second. But, Malcolm, how you been, my friend?
15: I'm fantastic, man. It's, you know, 250-year 4th of July anniversary coming up. I'm sitting here looking at the White River talking to you this morning. It can't get any better.
6: That is so cool. Look.

0: Tell me about where you're sitting right now.
1: So I've got some friends that live over here. This is their home. They live right here on the river, and they manufacture some seasonings, and I've been doing business with them for a while, and they kind of convinced me and my wife. We started coming over here and visiting, and we fell in love with it. So we were fortunate enough to find us a place over here, and man, when I can get away, it's about 3.5 hours from my house, but I can be looking at a mountain with the river rolling by and walk out there and catch a trout just right here below my house. And man, it's so much peaceful, and stress just comes off when you get here.
0: Well, listen, who would have thought, man, when you started to kind of dabble in social media and the barbecue world, and who would have thought that it would have become a really good business for you? It's amazing to look back on all that now, isn't it?
1: Yeah, I mean, I never had that, inclination or dream at all, really. I mean, I just enjoyed doing it. You know, barbecue for me was like therapy. You know, you just go outside, put some meat on the smoker and sit around, hang out with your buddies and have a good time. And we always talked about it. And when my wife figured out that we could do it as a business, I didn't really believe her, but I said, I'm dumb enough to stick in there with you. So let's go.
0: So, yeah, Rochelle is a very wise woman, isn't she?
1: Oh, yeah. She's got a lot of foresight for what we've done. And, you know, I'm lucky to have met her and made her my wife and started a family and business partner and everything, man.
0: Hey, listen, I feel exactly the same way about my wife, Ann. I would never have reached the level of success that I did in my career, and certainly not be able to retire when I did in 2016 without Ann's great partnership. I mean, my gosh, not only was she a great mother to my kids, but she was the ultimate sounding board. I mean, just smart as heck, great common sense, kind of, you know, good lay of the land about things. My whole gig in life has been a great partnership with my wife, and I'm a lucky dude. But in the world that you're in, man, especially as it relates to social media, her instincts were awesome as it relates to all that, wasn't it?
1: Oh yeah. You know, that I didn't know anything about that. You know, we got started before there was social media. So she kind of was right there on the forefront of doing it all. And it's not that she knew it all. She was just savvy enough to, hey, this is going to be the next thing. We need to learn how to do this. We need to teach ourselves how to do it. And so that's what we did. We just jumped in feet first and kept on going and never stopped.
0: So you've been rolling, man. You've been building your millions of views. I don't know how many you're at now. It's got to be crazy because you guys, you know, you've really, on the short video and on the long video, you guys have kind of mastered that. And I think one of the things, Malcolm, that makes it so good, how to barbecue right, which I use all the time I love to barbecue myself. I have a green egg, you know that. So it's awesome for me. And we use it, you know, I use a lot of your recipes at the camp. And that's, I think the applications to our outdoors lives is pretty cool. But you just have a level of authenticity about you that comes across. And I think that's one of the reasons, and we'll go ahead and, you know, I kind of tease it a bit, but the Barbecue Hall of Fame, what a great honor to be in that number, my friend.
1: You know, I was shocked. You know, I never expected that when I started this barbecue journey years ago. You know, it's been a little over probably 20 years now, a little longer. Sorry about that. But it was something that, you know, I would see when they started the Hall of Fame, they were putting in all these famous My Barbecue heroes, you know, and it's just every year they induct people. And then when it come up that I was nominated, I was just, you know, just blessed to be a part of that group, to be considered by these people, because it's the members of the Hall of Fame who vote for the next class getting in, basically. So it wasn't just the average fans. Like, if it would have been up to YouTube, I probably would have got in, you know, on public vote. But the public don't count in this one. You got to, your peers have to do it. So yes, it was a great honor, man. And I the hat goes off to everybody in it. But, you know, I also feel like it wasn't just me. I mean, I've got, you know, my wife, she's in the Hall of Fame. All the people that help us do what we do, I feel like they're in the Hall of Fame with me, because I'm bringing everybody.
0: Yeah, listen, you did the competition thing for a while, and that probably helps initially bring some awareness, especially to some of the people who are in your industry. But at the end of the day, I really do think it's How to Barbecue Right and the Killer Hogs Barbecue thing that you have going on. But most importantly, How to Barbecue Right. And how you, as we were just saying, this ability to be able to communicate with people across a broad spectrum of social media platforms and different forms and you know, long form video, the short videos, all the things that you're doing, that, you know, when you have your peers watching those videos and saying, you know what, Malcolm comes across humbly. He's not a big shot. He can talk to Bubba in the pickup truck. There's something about the way he does this that is really valuable to our industry, and we're going to recognize him for that. That's a, what a great honor, my friend.
1: Yeah, thank you. Thank you. You know, I am Bubba in the pickup truck, so that's the only way I know how to talk, Ricky.
0: Go ahead.
1: Well, you know, and I think that's what resonates with people is just being yourself. And, like, you know, you see a lot of people when they jump on, turn the camera on, it's, you change personas and, you know, and it, to me, I wasn't trained on doing any of that. So I'm just going to do it my way. And Rochelle's like, that's how I want you to, you know, when you're on this camera, I turn it on. Don't act. Just talk to like it's your buddy sitting here with you. And I've kind of held that across the whole thing that I've done. And it's, so now it seems natural. First, it doesn't. It's very hard. Like being on camera and talking and doing an interview like this, man, I wasn't good at it when I first started. But I just learned that, man, you just got to be yourself and let that shine through, and people, it'll resonate with people. And I think that's what draws them in and makes people want to trust you and watch what you're doing. And it might not be the right way, but at least they're going to give you a fair shot and try it.
0: Hey, well, you know what's interesting about that, though? And incidentally, I'll just tell you, my nickname is Bubba, and I have a pickup truck. That's what my family and closest friends call me and have all my life. But here's the interesting thing is that when I started to do this show many years ago, one of the things I looked into, because I didn't know anything about radio. You know, I'd been publisher of newspapers and, you know, made a career out of talking to people and listening to people. That's for sure. But Steve Davenport, who owns Super Talk, said, look, here's the thing. Just sit around the table and have a meal and have a conversation with people. And people will enjoy that. And at the end of the day, the most important thing is don't ever try to do something you're not good at, or don't try to be somebody you're not. Just be who you are. And here's the ultimate thing. You can make mistakes, Malcolm. You can flub up. You can stutter. You can not be able to read well on the air. People are cool with that because you know what? That's human, man. People can relate to that. That all of us do that, don't we?
1: I wholeheartedly agree. And I think that's the stuff that I watch when I trust somebody. Like I listened to your show. I was like, I know Ricky, but it comes across as, man, they're just sitting there talking and being for real. You know, this isn't fluffed up. It isn't acting. It isn't fake. This is how we are.
0: Hey, listen real quick. I think, I don't even know if this weighed into your Hall of Fame, induction, but I will say this, and I said this with Wade Hinton and you before we started the show. When I had the folks on from Palmer Home, and I mean this great effort that Super Talk has to support them, and a portion of my proceeds, the proceeds from my book that will come out in August, is going to Palmer Home as well. But when I talked to the folks from Palmer Home about you, they rave about you. And I appreciate you doing that, my friend.
1: Yeah, man, I couldn't be more than happy that me and Rochelle are able to do what we do for Palmer Home. I would have never known about, the organization now, it just so happens to be headquartered in Hernando, the town I live in, which makes that easier because I can get over there and I can do stuff for them on a local level. But, you know, I would have known about Palmer Home if it hadn't been for Super Talk. And you know, y'all have been a big supporter of Palmer Home for as long as I've listened to Super Talk. And it's been years. You know, the late, great JT got me involved and just talking on his show about it, told me about them. And, man, we've been trying to do everything we can ever since because they do such a great job out there. I mean, they're really changing these kids' lives and giving them a future and helping them get back to their families. That's what's important about it. And, you know, they only get funding that's donated. They don't, you know, they don't get anything from the government or anything like that. Everything they do is money that they raise from events they do and private donations. So they do need help. And I think, you know, we're just lucky enough to do it. Thank you, Ricky, for the proceeds of that book, man. That's going to be awesome for them. I can't wait to see that.
0: Thank you, man. We'll talk more about it, you know, as it gets closer to the launch. But look, you mentioned JT, God rest his soul. Even Paul Gallo, God rest his soul.
1: Yep.
0: But JT and Paul could not have been more committed to Palmer Home, and that carried into the rest of us who are, you know, carrying, you know, Gerard and Richard and myself and others. I mean, it's a total team commitment from the corporation of SuperTalk Mississippi Media. And, you know, we're kind of all in on that. So, listen, when we come back on the other side, we're going to shift gears a little bit and talk about Buck Junkie podcast and the latest as it relates to that. It's off season, man. There's still a lot to talk about. We'll see you right after this. Yeah.

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16: Welcome back to Super Talk Outdoors. It's always a treat when we have Malcolm Reed on. He's such a good dude. He's such a great friend of this show. And, if you think about what you're doing, once you learned how to use social media to sort of build your business, I think the launching of the Buck Junkie podcast was just kind of a natural evolution, wasn't it?
17: Yeah, well, this was another one of those things where when we weren't barbecuing, deer season, duck season, turkey season, we're always hunting something. And so my wife was like, you know, you talk about hunting as much with your buddies as you did barbecue back when we started this. She said, you ought to consider starting up a podcast in that industry. Because if y'all are going to sit around and talk about it and go to deer camp, you might as well be sharing it with people, because if y'all like it, I'm sure other people would like it, because it's just a bunch of guys. We're not pros. I'm not, you know, I wasn't, you know, working in the hunting industry or anything like that. But I think a lot of people are like us, Ricky, especially in the state of Mississippi. There's a bunch of hunters, and this is just how we grew up. It's a way of life. Been doing it for generations. And we come at it from that aspect that, you know, this is just a group of guys. We enjoy hunting. We've got a little farm we started out, and we're slowly trying to work on the habitat. We want to make it better for animals. So we want to, you know, control everything we can, you know, to help them grow and thrive and pass that land on. Because, I mean, yeah, our name might be on the title of that land now, but we're just stewards of it. We're just caretakers, because that land's going to be here when we're long and gone. As long as we do our part while it's under our control, it's going to make it better for the next people that have it.
16: Yeah, it's so interesting. My parents were in real estate business, and I remember when I went through, I was in pre-med and did all that, and then ultimately went into business. But at one point, I got my real estate license just because they're in the real estate business, and I figured, well, it's part of the family thing. But then my dad died, unfortunately, and it really kind of changed the course of history. But one of the things they said there is that just what you just said, your land, your name may be on that title, but you're just borrowing it. I hate to think about where I live now, because I live on Back Bay and I love it here. And I think, God, I'm just here temporarily. I hate that. I hate the thought of that. Don't you? I mean, think about it. Don't you feel like you're going to live forever and you're just going to enjoy all these things forever?
17: I think I used to. Like, once I got over 50, Ricky, here comes some realization. Things slowed down. I said, man, I better start taking care of myself and my properties and things a little better, because somebody else is going to have this one day. And you don't want to, you know, you want to do the best you can while we're here and enjoy it.
16: Hey, listen, the last chapter of my book is about legacy. And, you know, the truth is, the work that we do, whether it's on your land or whether it's at Palmer Home or whether it's in the conservation efforts of the state or whatever it is you're doing that work for kids that are not even born yet. Think about it for a minute. Kids that are not even born yet, that don't even know who you are and will never know who you are. But the work that you do hopefully is good enough that it will continue, whether you're part of it or not, that it will continue in a positive way that will enable our kids and our kids' kids to enjoy what we've been able to enjoy in the outdoors. Gosh, that is really, really important, isn't it?
17: Oh, man. You know, and I wish that everybody had that thought process and would realize that, because we would live in a much better world. Unfortunately, you know, times are not like that. But if it's not for the people that are at least trying, I mean, you know, we've got to do our part. We've got to carry on and make it better for those next generations and let them enjoy it, especially like here at a local level. It's big for me. I want kids to be able to go to Arkabutla Lake and fish. I want them to be able to go and hunt deer and us have deer and not have to worry about disease and all that for them. So it's just, you know, it's really important to have that conservation mindset and taking care of stewardship programs. And just, you know, I think Mossy Oak says, they call it gamekeeping. And I think that's such a good thing, man, to be a gamekeeper. And that's what it's about. It's not about going and shooting an animal. I mean, yeah, that's fun. And we get to enjoy eating it, the harvest of it. But that's not what it's about, man. It's about the outdoors and this and what God's created for us to use and enjoy and to share with others.
16: Listen, the late, great George Schlogel, who was such a phenomenal community leader here on the coast, he was the chairman of the board for Hancock Bank and helped with the Whitney-Hancock merger, former mayor of Gulfport. You know, after he retired, he did that. But I asked him once how he wanted to be. In fact, it wasn't long before he passed away. I asked him how he wanted to be remembered, and he literally immediately, he didn't even take a deep breath, Malcolm. He said, I don't want to be remembered. He said, as long as the things that I was involved with continue, and whether my name's attached to it or not, and it's reason for people who were born here to stay here, man, I'm thrilled. If people choose to live in our paradise because of something I was involved in, then I will have served my role in this world. What a beautiful thing to say, isn't it?
17: Man, that's awesome. That's amazing, you know, and we need more people with that mindset. We really do.
16: Well, you've got it. You've got it. It comes across in everything that you're doing. And I would tell you on the Buck Junkie podcast, you know, keep tackling the fun stuff, y'all poke at each other and you talk about how to improve hunting, you talk about cooking, you talk about serious issues from time to time, but keep doing it all because it makes an impression on people. And we're going to continue to try to do that here on this show to, you know, keep having all those conversations so that everyone can learn together and we can all, you know, make our contribution back to Mississippi in the process. It's been a pleasure to spend some time with you, Malcolm.
17: Yeah. Oh man, I always enjoy it. I hope y'all have a wonderful 4th of July, man, and get outside, and catch a fish. It's a great time to be fishing in Mississippi.
16: This has been Malcolm Reed. Listen, stay healthy. Stay safe in the outdoors.
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18: News. I'm Therese Crowley. President Trump posting, in light of the tremendous loss in the Supreme Court today on voters' rights, it's more important than ever to pass the Save America Act. There's only one reason to oppose: cheating. Fox's Tanya J. Powers.
19: In a 5-4 vote, the Supreme Court has ruled that late arriving mail-in voting ballots can be counted in Mississippi. The Watson v. Republican National Committee decision rejected a Republican-led attack on laws in more than half the states, the District of Columbia, and three territories.
18: Final end of term rulings tomorrow. Luigi Mangione in a court conference facing two trials at once in the murder of United Healthcare CEO Brian Thompson. A federal judge pushed back the federal trial to January. The state case starts in September. President Trump says Iran requested to talk after U.S. threats of devastation for violating the ceasefire, setting it up tomorrow in Doha, Qatar. 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
21: Your Southwest Mississippi forecast from the National Weather Service calls for sunshine today and a high around 95 degrees. Heat index values up to 106. Tonight, clear skies, low around 75. Sunshine in the forecast tomorrow, a 20% chance of afternoon rain, high near 94. A 30% chance of rain tomorrow night.
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23: You're listening to Super Talk News. I'm Caleb Saylor. Judicial officials in Mississippi are calling on local lawmakers to reform the state's youth court system.
24: Our youth court judges and referees know that the kids are that are in trouble, and they're in trouble because of their addiction. And so we've got the money now. Let's appropriate the money to our youth court judges and our referees.
23: That was State Supreme Court Justice Kenny Griffiths. A teenager has been hospitalized following a shooting in Tupelo over the weekend. Police report that the gunfire rang out along Spring Street before 11 p.m. on Sunday. The victim was identified as a 17-year-old, though officials did not release a name. Further details surrounding this case have not been announced at this time. For more Mississippi news, go to supertalk.fm.
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23: As the U.S. celebrates its semi-quincentennial, the Mississippi Christian University Marching Band will be getting in on the America 250 festivities in major fashion. The band will head out to Washington, D.C. to perform in the 2026 National Independence Day Parade on Saturday. Director Duval Salvant gives us a little sneak peek.
0: I did think about doing a few pieces, and I thought about adding like notable Mississippi artists like B.B. King, Jimmy Buffett, Elvis. I even thought about Jim Henson doing the Muppet Show for a little while. But it really, what it came down to is making sure the kids were comfortable. We could add a bunch of stuff, but we're going to have it all memorized, and I haven't seen them for 2 months since we got out of school. So one piece was the way to go, and the best part about that is we start playing, and then all those people are gone because they're standing still.
23: The parade will kick off at 9:30 a.m. Central and will be streamed on YouTube. Reporting for Super Talk News, I'm Caleb Saylors.
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0: Monday morning, June 29th, 2026. Thanks for joining us on Mornings with Richard Cross on Super Talk Mississippi. 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I feel like we need a Days of Our Lives theme. Like sands through the hourglass, these are the days of our lives in Iran. Or maybe we need the theme from Bill Murray's Groundhog Day, because it just feels like the same thing over and over and over.
1: What about the circus
0: There's
1: music?
0: There's more fighting over the weekend. Yeah, well, that's the... Like, just a clown show, it feels like. So... You had the agreement 2 weeks ago, and then the talks began, and the 60-day clock to a full ceasefire began. So what do we have over the weekend? I think that I have some understanding and some comprehension issues. If you and I were, we were throwing paper airplanes at each other, I was sitting on one side of the table and you were sitting on the other side of the table. We were just whizzing them back and forth at each other. It got to the point where it was annoying both of us. And we said, we are going to have a paper airplane ceasefire. Well, to me, that would mean that we no longer are throwing paper airplanes at each other. We have both agreed to stop that particular activity. But then when you kind of look the other way and I whiz one that plants and sticks right in your ear, well, I feel like I have re-engaged in hostilities. So we're calling it a ceasefire with Iran, and yet both sides, the United States and the Iranians, are continuing to engage in activities. Iran launched drone strikes and missile attacks over the weekend at Bahrain and Kuwait, because those are countries that house U.S. military. Those are new following U.S. airstrikes against the Islamic Republic over the weekend. But the U.S. airstrikes on strategic targets were in response to Iran shooting a warship that they weren't supposed to shoot, or a ship that was in the Strait of Hormuz. Efforts to reopen the strait without Iranian oversight has sparked days of crossfire, which is to say not a ceasefire. A multinational maritime body overseen by the United States Navy said on Saturday that it would expand a route near Oman for inbound and outbound traffic. Iranian Foreign Minister Abbas Araghchi said yesterday, reiterated his claim that Tehran must govern the Strait of Hormuz in the Persian Gulf. And that's the strait that once carried one-fifth of the world's supply through it on a daily basis. He said any attempt to establish new or separate arrangements for those currently being carried out by the Islamic Republic of Iran will only lead to further complications, delaying the reopening of the strait and increasing the level of tension. Pakistan, I still roll my eyes when I read this. Pakistan, a key mediator, has said talks would resume tomorrow between the U.S. and Iran on the terms of the interim deal. Talks include arrangements around the strait, the removal of a U.S. naval blockade on Iranian ports, and sanctions on Iran. Two sides, again, are clock ticking on this 60-day agreement between them. And oh, by the way, there's continued conflict in Lebanon with Israel firing on Hezbollah in Lebanon. Like, I feel like it's rinse and repeat where we just laugh. What's going on? What are we doing? You're trying to get to some sort of a deal when one of the sides has zero interest in actually making a deal. They will say they're okay to making a deal, but they're not. And of course, that causes the President of the United States to jump in, and he usually says something that is kind of over the top, like this. We struck Iranian military surveillance infrastructure, communication systems, air defense sites, drone storage facilities, and mine layer capabilities. And we may be forced to militarily complete the job. And then the bombast, if that happens, the Islamic Republic of Iran will no longer exist. I think you know that, generally speaking, I am a fan of President Donald Trump. I'm wondering if it's time for him to retire that line, that Iran as a country will cease to exist. I don't know that that is possible in today's warfare environment. Lance, you and I guess it was last week, maybe it was week before last, we're kind of texting back and forth a little bit, and it's not exactly the same, but the size, scope, and terrain of Iran is not entirely dissimilar to that of Afghanistan, where you got a lot of different places where people can hide out, and it's a pretty vast area. And the idea that we could just end things in Afghanistan has proven over and over, not just for the United States, but for Russia as well, it can't be done.
1: I agree.
0: Like, you can't obliterate them. Is that where we are with this?
1: I would have to believe so. The country itself, Iran, very, very rough, rugged country. A lot of different geographies. You got the desert, you got the mountains, you got ice and snow on those peaks. You got big cities, 90 plus million people living across about four of them. You got about 20 or 30 million. So the people are fairly spread out outside of the larger cities as well. I think it would be almost impossible to take the country over. And I know it'd be impossible to bomb them into submission to the point where their leadership and their government just says, "Hey, we give up. We're not going to do this anymore." It has never happened where an air war, I recall, has ever actually done that. So you would have to have boots on the ground, significant boots on the ground, and Americans just do not have the appetite for that. I don't know if I'm seeing that wrong, but that's how I feel. So I don't
0: Nope.
1: believe in any way that America could just take over Iran. And then, too, what are you going to do with it when you take over? I mean, 90 something million people.
0: It does not have the, I mean, yes, you have the strait, but it doesn't have like the global security strategic location that like Greenland does. I mean, at least when we were having the Greenland conversation about the United States militarily taking over Greenland, if that was going to be a thing, you understood that there was some strategic military significance to that. Yes, there is with the strait, but I mean, it's half a world away. And there's been a little bit of pushback. There is an interesting political science concept that people are talking about a little bit more. And that's okay. The United States is the world peace, United States is the global ambassador. And there is a little more talk about actually let's let the United States kind of operate in the Western Hemisphere, be secure here, and then that Eastern Hemisphere can be China, it can be whatever else is going on there. I don't know that the global economy allows you to do that, and there certainly has been some pushback on JD Vance talking about that a little bit as well. We're back with you after this. Mornings with Richard Cross.
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4: National pride is down since last year, but remains well above the lows seen during the Biden administration. 4 years ago, only 4 in 10 voters were proud of the U.S. That climbed into the mid-40s during the next few years, before jumping to 58% last year. Our new Fox News survey finds 53% feel proud today. Pride varies significantly by generation. More than half of those ages 45 and older say they're proud of the country. Younger voters aren't. Views are also heavily driven by partisanship. Around 8 in 10 Republicans say they're proud of the country, compared with 3 in 10 Democrats and 4 in 10 Independents. Views on patriotism are more positive. Majorities of all political stripes consider themselves patriotic, including 9 in 10 Republicans, 6 in 10 Democrats, and just over half of Independents. I'm Dana Blanton. That's your Poll Parade.
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28: It's June 29th, and this is your Fox Daily Snapshot. Today is National Camera Day. Celebrating photography, George Eastman invented flexible and unbreakable film that could be rolled, leading to the birth of the first Kodak that was offered for sale in 1888. Advances in technology turning your phone into a digital camera. Say cheese. On this day, in 1995, the space shuttle Atlantis docks with the Russian space station Mir to form the largest man-made satellite ever to orbit the Earth. The United States Supreme Court strikes down the death penalty in 1972 in a 5-4 vote ruling as it is currently employed on the state and federal level, is unconstitutional. In sports, Brazil defeats host nation Sweden 5-2 to win its first World Cup in 1958. The star of the tournament, a 17-year-old undersized midfielder named Pelé. He scored twice in the championship game. I'm CJ Papa. That's your Fox Daily Snapshot.
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1: Good morning, Richard. Glad to be back with you again today this morning.
0: High-level overview, what's going on right now with automotive manufacturers in Mississippi? 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
1: Some of it has to do with a presidential change or at least a ideological shift with how the United States is going to rely on the petroleum industry. And we saw mainstream American brands try to go down that road. They seem to have pulled back from that. Obviously, Tesla operates in a somewhat different space. But where are we in terms of a focus on electric, or is it more along what you along the lines of what you mentioned a second ago? It's hybrid is going, but maybe not as much all electric.
2: Yeah, I think, and MAMA had taken this stance early on, is we really believe that the market should dictate when and how fast a market should transition from, say, internal combustion to full electric. And then, you know, the past administration certainly had a much more aggressive approach. They took that strong incentive proposal, and a lot of the traditional, the big three and others jumped on the bandwagon and really tried to take advantage of the governmental incentives to push us into a market that the consumer just wasn't ready for. I think we're going to get there. It's just going to be a longer timeline. And kind of the in-between is that hybrid model. And I think Toyota bet well and played it right. They've done a tremendous job. So I think in time it's going to get here. But the market should dictate that and not government. And that's kind of been MAMA's stance and MAMA's approach. We're seeing it play out somewhat in our neighborhood. Blue Oval City up in Tennessee, they've had some issues. That's a Ford plant. I know the Amplify project in North Mississippi has kind of tapped the brakes and done a little pause, but they are still proceeding. It's just at a much slower rate.
1: Skip Skaggs is my guest. He is president of the Automotive Manufacturers Association. What about new construction for major automotive manufacturing facilities? How actively is that going on? Has that slowed with manufacturers a little bit?
2: I'll tell you, my day job is as an economic developer. I operate or manage the North Mississippi Industrial Development Association. So we're very attuned to the automotive industry, and that's one of the reasons I'm actively engaged with MAMA, is the better ability I have to understand what's happening and how they operate, I'm a better salesman within that industry. So, yes, there is still activity out there. It comes in ebbs and flows. And right now, you know, there's a project that's been kicking around. I don't think I can say much more than that. But we do want it. It is a transformational type project. You saw what Nissan did. Just running the infrastructure, preparing that infrastructure for Nissan, really opened up the path from, say, Madison toward Canton, that Gluckstadt area. All of that infrastructure made a lot of that growth capable. And then, of course, the suppliers that come along, and those are additional jobs. So it's not just the direct jobs, it's the indirect jobs. It's what the infrastructure can bring with it that gets a lot of communities excited about what automotive manufacturing can bring to their region.
1: You mentioned the tariffs a second ago and how that continues challenge in terms of navigating the waters. From your perspective, where do we sit today? What are manufacturers looking at? Is any of the pain being relieved?
2: It's my understanding that each of the automotive companies are working that individually, trying to work out their own supply chains. How are they managing their sourcing? None that I'm aware of have brought it directly into the U.S., their overseas production just yet. I know they do talk about it, but as far as I know, nobody's pulled that trigger. It's just a matter of, hey, wait and see. And that's one of the issues that they have, I think, with the current administration.

0: administration is you set the goalpost here, and then next week it's going to change. You know, kind of like the stock market, we don't like uncertainty. Set the goalpost, let it be what it is, but then quit changing it and let us operate. So a lot of companies are concerned about if they pull the trigger and move something and then the tariffs change the following month or the next quarter, well, we've just deployed a high amount of capital that can't be returned. It's frustrating, but we're trying to manage it. From what I understand, they're managing it individually, company to company, and doing the best they can.
1: Yeah, and I guess that's all that can be done. Skip, I apologize for the technical issues this morning. Always appreciate your time. I hope we can get back into a cleaner conversation.
0: Look forward to that. Thank you again, Richard.
1: Skip Skaggs, president with the Mississippi Automotive Manufacturers Association, and been down in the tariff market and not being entirely sure how that's going to play out, trying to figure out where you deploy your resources. During the break, we're going to take a time out. Richard Cross is presented by Community Bank, online at communitybank.net. Community Bank, rooted in our community. We're back with you right after this.

0: Fox on Faith with Lauren Green.
1: As America prepares to celebrate its 250th birthday, one scholar warns of competing worldviews that threaten to unravel the stars and stripes. Dr. Jerry Newcomb, executive director of the Providence Forum, says Marxism and communism, now creeping into American politics, are godless systems ill-equipped to shepherd our Constitution.
2: It was the truths of Judeo-Christian, religion as revealed in the Bible that ultimately gave us this Declaration of Independence.
1: The Providence Forum's mission is to preserve and advance the Judeo-Christian values at the heart of the founding documents. Newcomb admits America has not been perfect, but the nation's unique undergirding of God-given rights makes it perfectible and worth defending.
2: The founders of America set up the system where we, the people, are empowered to fulfill our God-given destiny. In the Marxist system, there is no God, and there is no God-given destiny, and whatever you have is a gift from the state.
1: For Vox on Faith, Lauren Green, Fox News.
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12: You're listening to Super Talk News. I'm Caleb Saylor. Judicial officials in Mississippi are calling on local lawmakers to reform the state's youth court system.
13: Our youth court judges and referees know who the kids are that are in trouble. And they're in trouble because of their addiction. And so we've got the money now. Let's appropriate the money to our youth court judges and our referees.
12: That was State Supreme Court Justice Kenny Griffiths. A teenager has been hospitalized following a shooting in Tupelo over the weekend. Police report that the gunfire rang out along Spring Street before 11 p.m. on Sunday. The victim was identified as a 17-year-old, though officials did not release a name. Further details surrounding this case have not been announced at this time. For more Mississippi news, go to supertalk.fm.
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31: Welcome in once again. Mornings with Richard Cross, Super Talk Mississippi, presented by Community Bank. Caleb Saylors joins us now, a multimedia journalist with the Super Talk Mississippi News team. We're going to get to Caleb in just a second. I want to drop these last couple of points in terms of observations from the Neshoba County Fair, just from the list that I had. We were kind of talking through some of the different offices. Obviously, governor's grabbing the most attention. Attorney General. This is one that nobody is talking about, and nobody has announced that they are running for attorney general yet, and it's because we have a current attorney general who everyone expects is going to announce that she is making a run for governor, talking about Lynn Fitch. But until that happens, you're not going to see any movement in terms of announcements. There are a couple of names that are bouncing around and seem to be popping up in terms of might run for attorney general if indeed Lynn Fitch moves on. One of those is Sean Tindall. Currently the head of DPS. Another is Aaron Rice from the Jackson area. Had a chance to meet him over the weekend at Neshoba as well. And then it leaves the big question of what about the current state auditor? We know that Shad White is not running for auditor. Again, is he going to run for governor? He chooses not to run for governor. Might he jump into the lieutenant governor race? A lot of people suggest that. That would be certainly an interesting battle in a Republican primary with Michael Watson. Might he jump into the race for attorney general, given the fact that he does have a law degree? We don't know. And Shad White was not at the Neshoba County Fair. He is currently not deployed, but he's doing his summer National Guard duty responsibilities. So that just kind of wraps that up in what we were talking about. Caleb, you spent some time at the fair last week. Appreciate you jumping in place of JT this morning. Did you have a big takeaway from the Neshoba County Fair?
32: Not really this year, Richard. I think everybody's eyes are getting ready for next year when we're going to have, enough speakers to probably last the entire day to get us from, the political speaking portion to the concert. So we'll have, Lieutenant Governor Delbert Hoseman giving his last speech as Lieutenant Governor, then Trace Adkins performing on the main stage probably next year. But no, I guess one of my takeaways was that the challengers at the one seeking Senator Cindy Hyde-Smith's seat and then the one seeking Michael Guest's seat here in Congress had unfettered access to the crowd. So that was one of my takeaways is that, the incumbents weren't there to defend themselves or defend their records. They sent us Super Talk Mississippi News statements individually, but they weren't there to give stump speeches. And so their opponents pretty much had unfettered access. I mean, Scott Colomb was able to call Cindy Hyde-Smith corrupt with the senator not being able to defend herself and defend her record there.
31: Yeah. One of the things I mentioned a second ago, and did not find this out until after our interview with Scott Cologne, was that Cindy Hyde-Smith had been at the Neshoba County Fair the weekend prior. So she did have the opportunity to visit with fairgoers, to visit with her voters and her base. She just didn't have the opportunity to stand at the podium under the pavilion in the middle of Founders Square with all those TV cameras and reporters there to take down every word that she said. So there was some presence there with Cindy Hyde-Smith, even though she wasn't there Wednesday, Thursday for the political speeches last week.
32: Right. She was able to talk to prospective voters and go from cabin to cabin, maybe have a porch swing conversation or three. But, yeah, she wasn't behind the podium there at Founders Square.
31: Yeah. Forgive me for this, because it feels like tooting our own horn a little bit. You were on the coast this past weekend for the Mississippi Press Association Awards. And when I say tooting our own horn, I'll just toot the horn of the newsroom, of which you are a part. You guys do an outstanding job covering all the things that are happening in Mississippi, and got a little hardware to recognize some of that work.
32: Yeah, we did. And the biggest award we got was, this is a team effort. I mean, Richard, you're involved in this as well. The Community Service Award, which went to the hard work and the dedication we have to Palmer Home for Children, which, you know, is a cause that everybody should champion, and one that I'm proud that we champion here at Super Talk Mississippi. We got the first place Community Service Award. They recognized the work we're doing to help, you know, underserved children in Mississippi, those who desperately need care and attention, and the role we play in helping Palmer Home, you know, do that, be a public service in Mississippi. So that was the biggest award we won. Now, JT Mitchell, my news director, myself, even Ben Milam, who no longer works with us now, but we love him and wish him well in his endeavors. And then Blake Harrell, who shoots some photography for us, got an award for a sports photograph. We got individual awards here and there, which was really neat to see, you know, JT's name pop up on the screen, my name pop up on the screen, yeah. Ricky Matthews' name pop up on the screen, and see us also competing against, you know, some of the big dogs in Mississippi journalism. So it was really not just neat to be there, but it was very validating for the work we do in and out.
31: Yeah, certainly. So the picture that Blake Carroll took of the Mississippi State wide receiver hurdling a Tennessee defensive back in Neyland Stadium was absolutely one for the ages. Really, really good stuff there. On the news front, awful story out of Jackson, the triple homicide that happened on Saturday night, the subsequent comments from John Horn about engaging and making sure that law enforcement, city leaders, community groups are all on the same page and are all working toward trying to eradicate what has been a flurry of gun violence, a homicide rate that is on pace to surpass what last year's number was, which was the lowest since 2019.
32: Right. Jackson had 75 homicides this past year, 2025. First time that the city had gotten underneath the 100 mark since 2019 and or whatever year it was, since 2021, rather. And, you know, the trend was going in the right direction, right? Homicides were on the decline in the city of Jackson. And then, boom, now we're at 41 this calendar year. And we're not even halfway into the year yet. So we're well on pace to surpass, you know, the 75 from last year. And so, and then with the latest three homicides being part of a triple homicide, you know, the mayor noted that there was a trend that's happening in the city of Jackson right now that's pretty troubling. The opening to his statement is, our city is broken right now. Like, our hearts are broken for this city. We're really struggling right now. And so, yeah, Mayor John Horn has made it a concerted effort on his end to get with leaders, the police chief, Rochelle Brackney, who was recently minted not long ago, and then other community leaders, other public safety officials, pastors, community advocates and activists, and then even people whose families have been victims of these types of crimes, to come to the table and say, hey, what do we do? How do we tackle this problem head on? So one thing that makes Jackson unique than some of the other bigger cities that have crime problems is, a lot of the homicides in Jackson, Richard, the overwhelming majority of them are domestic in nature. And I remember former police chief Joseph Wade talking to me about this, saying, you know, it's kind of difficult, the position we're in law enforcement. I can't walk in somebody's house and just arrest them preemptively. we know where the crime is. The Jackson Police Department's clearance rate's 85%. I mean, it's rivaling some of the best in the country. I mean, they're making arrests for these crimes, for these shootings. The problem is they can't just knock on the door and say, hey, put your hand behind your back. We know you're about to shoot somebody. And so they're trying to tackle this from the roots. How do we get youth out of gangs? How do we get youth in recreational opportunities? Them, you know, playing sports, throwing a football around, playing basketball, being around good mentors for the summer instead of getting in the bad crowds?
31: Not a lot of information in terms of leads on this. Any further developments since Saturday when this was reported?
32: No, and the worst part of this, Richard, is that one of the victims of the shooting, now all the victims, it's sad and heartbreaking, but one was 2 years old.
31: Yeah.
32: One was a toddler. Yeah. And no arrests have been made at this point. I'm hopeful that an arrest will be made. Now, police did recover a vehicle that was believed to be stolen at the crime scene that was later found at a different location in Jackson. So that is a lead for law enforcement. But as of now, they don't have any names of any arrests, no arrests announced at this point.
31: Tough news out of Forest County from yesterday with a sheriff's investigator that has died after a motorcycle crash.
32: Yeah, Andretta English is the investigator for the Forest County Sheriff's Department who was killed in a crash Saturday afternoon. She was driving a motorcycle along Highway 589 when she collided with a Chevy Silverado and then, you know, ultimately succumbed to her injuries there. Very, very sad situation. I know the governor issued a statement that his condolences are with her and the Forest County Sheriff's Department and all law enforcement in Mississippi at this time. But, you know, we even had another incident, Richard, we're in Richland, and a police officer was struck by a vehicle while participating in a benefit ride for Deputy Yates Rodney, the Covington County deputy, who, of course, was shot a couple of weeks ago by a pair of brothers that, you know, did not want to yield to a traffic stop. And so another incident where, you know, these weren't sinister in nature. I mean, accidents happen, but it's just devastating that it happened, you know, to our men and women in service.
31: Yeah, no doubt about that. Caleb Saylor's multimedia journalist with the Super Talk Mississippi News team. He'll hang with us through the break. Let's touch on Senatobia when we get back. That is a story that is not only driving local attention, but national attention as well. It appears as if things have somewhat remained under control. There was some concern about what this past weekend might look like and what the life cycle of some of the protests and rallies was going to be in terms of the story out of Senatobia from a week or so ago. We'll wrap things up with you with Caleb Saylor's coming up next on the other side of this timeout. 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

0: back with you one last time on this Monday morning, the 29th of June. Caleb Saylor is joining me from the Supertalk Mississippi Media News Team. And, Caleb, one of the stories that that we've been following for the last week or so is the death of one-year-old Cohen Wiley, an officer-involved shooting in the Walmart parking lot in Senatobia. And the funeral was yesterday, or maybe it was on Saturday. And on Friday, there was a community march with about 100 protesters who were there marching. And then kind of a community rally on Friday night as well. By all accounts, this was a mostly or fairly peaceful demonstration. Obviously, this is a tinderbox of a situation where emotions are running high, but it does not to this point have the look of a Ferguson, Missouri, for example, from a few years ago.
1: No, and neither St. Louis or even out some of the outskirts of Detroit after 2020. No. This was, by all accounts, it looked peaceful. Even earlier on, you know, after Cohen's death, you know, we had an incident at the Walmart in Senatobia where police were having to deploy tear gas. I mean, we didn't have anything like that happening this past weekend. By all accounts, it looked like everything was peaceful and people, you know, voiced their concerns, voiced their displeasure with law enforcement or whatever it was, without resorting to any kind of violent outbreak, which is what we want to see, obviously.
0: I, at the Neshoba County Fair, it was at least a small topic of conversation. And my understanding is that the investigation is very much ongoing. There are a lot of people who go, why can't this happen faster? But there are kind of multiple elements to the investigation. You have the shoplifting charge that is there. You have the officer involved shooting. When you have a vehicle that is moving toward a police officer in a threatening manner, that vehicle is considered a deadly weapon. And so we're having to do a lot of waiting to see, and that doesn't sit well with a lot of people who want answers, and they want answers and justice now.
1: Yeah, in the era of instant gratification, Richard, where I can go to ChatGPT and get a picture made on the spot, it's hard for people to be patient. And anything relating to our legal system requires a lot of patience and time. And you're right. I mean, this is a multifaceted investigation. You got to look at, you know, was the lethal force that the officer used, was it justified? That's what the attorneys are going to look at, of course. That's what the Attorney General's office is going to look at. Investigators have to look at, well, was the person accused of shoplifting actually driving toward police in a malicious manner? What was there a shoplifting that happened? I mean, like you said, I mean, there's a lot that goes into this. They have to look at this from all fronts. And then the investigators, they do their investigation, and then they turn their information over to the Attorney General's office, who then reviews it and then says, okay, where do we go from here? And so, yeah, I mean, this doesn't just happen. We're only 2 weeks out from this. I mean, I understand people want answers immediately. I understand people want videos released to the public immediately. But there's a reason this stuff isn't. There's a reason a lot of this sensitive information is withheld for a moment, so that way everything can be reviewed before stuff gets selectively edited and thrown on the internet, where people can form their own narratives and paint things in the picture that they want. The officials are going to want this to be clear and concise whenever this inevitably either goes to court, or this results in handcuffs on somebody, or this results in an officer potentially being cleared.
0: So we will wait. We will try to be patient as this investigation proceeds. Only a minute or so left. Caleb, this is the time of year where a lot of people are traveling, a lot of people taking vacation time, which sometimes leads to a little bit of slower time from a news standpoint. What are you guys keeping an eye on this week in the Supertalk Mississippi newsroom?
1: Yeah, I mean, obviously, whatever comes our way, we'll keep an eye on everything happening in Mississippi. The situation in Jackson, I'm really eager to see how, you know, officials come together to kind of tackle what has been an outbreak of homicides in the city. And then we've got a lot of America 250 celebrations happening this week, going into this weekend as we celebrate Independence Day. So you will have everybody posted, whether it be on air or online, about all the big 4th of July celebrations as the United States celebrates 250 years.
0: I was traveling on Saturday and noticed in Mississippi and in Alabama and into Florida a little bit more visible law enforcement presence. So if you are on the roads this week, be careful. A lot of traffic out there. and a lot of law enforcement presence as well. Caleb, as always, thanks for your time. Good catching up this morning.
1: Thank you, Richard. I appreciate it.
0: Lance, appreciate you not strangling me through the radio line as our issues kind of went up and down, but we made it through this morning, and hopefully we'll be back to normal tomorrow.
2: Man, you just got to hold on tight sometimes. A horse will buck, you know. Don't want to get thrown off.
0: It'll buck sometimes. Glad to be with you today. Thanks again for joining us for all of your messages on the C Spire text line. A reminder that Mornings is presented by Community Bank, online at communitybank.net. Community Bank, rooted in our community. We're back with you tomorrow morning just after 6 o'clock for Lance Tolbert. And our guest this morning, I'm Richard Cross. Have a great Monday.

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1: John Saucier, the tensions high again after the U.S. and Iran launching new attacks across the Middle East over the weekend, despite previously agreeing to extend a ceasefire. White House Press Secretary Caroline Leavitt on Fox and Friends says peace talks are still ongoing.
2: Iran has requested a meeting this week, so Special Envoy Witkoff and Jared Kushner will be flying to Doha for high-level meetings this week as we continue to discuss the memorandum of understanding. On the sidelines of those high-level talks will be the technical talks.
1: Iran attacking ships passing through the Strait of Hormuz claim their country will continue to control the waterway. Health and Human Services Secretary Robert F. Kennedy Jr. announcing a new partnership with the WWE to get kids more active.
3: The obesity rate among our children has gone from 3% to 20%. In adults, it's 40% with 70% overweight.
1: The secretary calling the United States the, quote, sickest country in the world. 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
5: Your Southwest Mississippi forecast from the National Weather Service calls for sunshine today and a high around 95 degrees. Heat index values up to 106. Tonight, clear skies, low around 75. Sunshine in the forecast tomorrow, a 20% chance of afternoon rain, high near 94. A 30% chance of rain tomorrow night.
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7: With SuperTalk News, I'm J.T. Mitchell. An arrest has been made in connection with a murder in Greenville. According to police, Rodney Haney turned himself in and admitted to shooting and killing a woman on Alexander Street on June 25th. The victim has been identified as Minnie Coffey, and investigators say that she and Haney had been dating for about 4 years prior to the shooting. Haney has been charged with one count of murder. One person is dead after a single vehicle crash early Monday morning in Madison. Madison PD said the crash happened on I-55 South near mile marker 109 around 1:30 a.m. The Volkswagen Passat had left the roadway, traveled into the center median, and struck an embankment. The driver was found dead on the scene. Their identity is being withheld for the time being. Keep up with the latest news across Mississippi at supertalk.fm.

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1: If you look up tonight, you'll be able to spot what's called the Strawberry Moon. Fox's Chris Foster with more.
2: It's the first full moon of summer in the Northern Hemisphere, called the Strawberry Moon because it's strawberry season. That's from a Native American name. In other parts of the world, it might be called the Rose, Honey, Mead, Lotus, or Hot Moon. The best view is to the southeast, elevated with no obstructions, right at moonrise when it's just above the horizon. Hangs there all night, staying lower than any other moon of the year, creating an optical illusion, making it seem larger. And an amber or orange color from how the light passes through a thicker layer of the Earth's atmosphere.
1: The U.S. men's national soccer team may have lost to Turkey last Thursday, but they still advanced to the round of 32. Next up for the Americans will be a Wednesday night match against Bosnia and Herzegovina. It begins at 7 p.m. Central and will air on Fox. Reporting for Supertalk News, I'm J.T. Mitchell.
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8: 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You're tuned into your Radio Happy Hour. That's the Good Things. I'm your host, Rebecca Turner. Now, don't forget, you can listen to Good Things. 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You can watch us, too. We are on your computer, your mobile device. Just head on over to Supertalk TV. And while there's only 2 days left in the month of June, it's still important. And June is Disability Awareness Month, and nobody does that better here in Mississippi than Mississippi Department of Rehabilitation Services. And joining us today is Ms. Laura Jones. She is with the Office of Special Disability Programs and the TBI-SCI Trust Fund Coordinator. We're going to learn what all those acronyms stand for and, yeah, to share a little bit more. Welcome back, Laura.
9: Thank you so much for having me. I'm really excited to be here.
8: Nothing like having the TBI, the SCI, the da-da-da-da for everybody to kind
9: always,
8: of...
9: Always. Yes, always. So TBI is traumatic brain injury. Mm-hmm. SCI is spinal cord injury.
8: Okay. I see why they didn't put all of that on your business card.
9: It's very long.
8: It would have been very long.
9: Yes.
8: And I'd also think that people don't recognize that falls under Department of Rehabilitation Services, and also in terms of like June Disability Awareness Month. Before we dive into that, just a real like kind of recap of what that we would be here all day, but MDRS, when people ask, who do you work for and what do y'all do?
9: Okay.
8: What is that hard word that you kind of do you give people?
9: Well, it's so big. We do so many great things, but basically, you know, we serve people with severe disabilities, and we work very hard to keep them independent and living in their community, help them return to work, or things that they love to do. And so that's kind of it in a broad nutshell.
8: That is a very good elevator speech, as they would say, to kind of talk about it. Because really, every time we have you guys on, we learn about a new arm of good stuff that you are doing within the community. And I know June is Disability Awareness Month, but July 1st marks a good anniversary for you guys, too. It's the anniversary of the traumatic brain injury. I can't say it. I won't say it. And the spinal cord injury trust fund. And you guys are kind of celebrating that. So let's go back 30 years, Laura. Were you here? You were alive.
9: I was alive.
8: Not with MDRS, but kind of talk us through that trust fund. What was happening 3 decades ago that they felt like this needed to happen?
9: Yeah, so it was 1996, and there was a group of Mississippians who were leaders and advocates for people with disabilities, and they saw a need, that there were people who needed more assistance whenever that kind of met them outside of being in the hospital and rehab. There were a lot of traumatic brain injuries and spinal cord injuries happening. More people were surviving due to medical advancements. Mm-hmm. And there were people who recognized the need. And so they went to the legislature and developed this this great trust fund. And it's really neat. So it's funded by moving traffic violations. And so we get a percentage of that, and it assists people to live independently in their home and community, and it helps with lots of different services. I would assume
8: every case is a little bit different depending on its severity, and so that would depend probably on the needs that need to be met.
9: Yes,
8: fairness.
9: Yes, yeah. Absolutely.
8: And I guess with the 30th anniversary, clearly it's been working, right? Things don't just stick around for 30 years if they haven't been up to some good in that way. How are you guys, I mean, celebrating seems like an odd word to use for something for folks that are going through a tough time, but the fact that it's there and it's available makes it a good thing, right? So how are y'all kind of celebrating the fact that this has been ongoing here in Mississippi for 3 decades?
9: So, you know, we're looking back to see where we have been and, you know, appreciating the fact that we have helped thousands of Mississippians to be more independent, but we're also kind of looking at the future too. So while we're providing services for individuals, we're also kind of equally providing this prevention aspect of preventing these injuries from occurring. So, you know, we want to help those that have had this traumatic situation happen. Their life changes in an instant, but we also want to prevent them too. And so we have really great initiatives that we're doing in the community that address a lot of the prevention and education aspect. So that's one exciting thing.
8: What are some of those ways? I would think folks listening to Good Things, Laura, would be like, yes, please tell me how to prevent these type of things, which I feel like what you're going to say is probably, quote unquote, some common sense, but it's one of those things where it needs to be drilled into our heads to the point of we stop and think before, or it sounds like something we need to make sure our kids are drilled into their heads, is what I'm guessing will come out of your mouth.
9: Yes. So other than the services that we provide directly to individuals and our clients, we have a really great innovative grant program that addresses recreational opportunities for people with traumatic brain injury and spinal cord injury, transitional living skills, and also prevention and education. But on top of that, we do our own prevention and education, and some of the initiatives that we currently are doing is prom, our Please Return on Monday, where, you know, we reach out to high school age students and we really encourage them to make good choices. Not only on prom weekend, but every other weekend.
8: It's a good weekend to highlight
9: it. Yes, just a Please Return on Monday. So no distracted driving, impaired driving, just making really good choices.
8: Have a safe person to call, DD.
9: Exactly.
8: Good Lord, get an Uber, get a Lyft.
9: Yes. We have our Be Good to Your Head program where we provide bicycle helmets to children. We teach them, you know, we properly fit them for the helmet. We also, you know, teach adults too, how to wear them properly and to encourage their children to wear them. And one of our recent ones that we've just started, and it is doing so great, is our Don't Fall, Y'all.
8: Please don't.
9: So, yes, our Don't Fall, Y'all initiative. And we use this really cool scale that uses NASA technology, and it measures one's fall risk.
8: Oh, cool.
9: Yeah. And so we are going out to the community all throughout the state of Mississippi, and we're screening people and giving them, you know, tools and teaching them how to reduce falls in their community. Falls are one of the leading causes for traumatic brain injury and spinal cord injury right now, so we are really trying to do our part in preventing those injuries.
8: Is that, I know a fall can happen obviously to anybody, mm-hmm. and they can bump their head or any of that kind of thing, but is it more for those that are advanced in age, mature in age, and maybe lose balance and can't catch themselves and then find themselves either falling backwards or hitting their head some that way? Are we talking more about like kind of that kind of intentionality? Because,
9: yeah.
8: I mean, anybody can slip and have a fall, right? I mean,
9: right.
8: But
9: and
8: are we talking about those that may have lost some of their stability as with,
9: yes,
8: aging?
9: Yes, absolutely. You know, we see more falls in older adults, but like you said, you know, anyone can fall anytime at any age. And just awareness can decrease your risk for falling. Knowing that you're a fall risk can decrease.
8: Just knowing that you have, like, have the spidey sense that maybe,
9: yeah,
8: I should be working on that.
9: Yeah.
8: That's great information, Laura. Is that something people can go to the website and learn about? Are you, when you say you're out in the community with this particular technology, is that at like health fairs, or can we make an appointment?
9: You absolutely can. So, yes, we're at health fairs. We have been going to communities, senior centers, and also assisted living communities as well, and independent living communities, and screening those individuals. So you can find all of that information on our website, mm-hmm. and we actually have a Don't Fall, Y'all little button that you can press that gives you some more information on the MDRS website.
8: And if they do find that they're at risk for it, is there good information on maybe how to address it, or where would those resources be, Laura?
9: Yes, so we have all of those resources on our website, of course. And then we usually have a one-on-one talk after we do the screening. And if they are a high risk for falling, then, you know, we talk about environmental factors that can affect your balance. We talk about different things that that you can do, you know, in your home to reduce falls.
8: Don't fall, y'all.
9: Don't fall, y'all.
8: I love it. I mean,
9: yeah.
8: But it's very helpful, right?
9: Mm-hmm.
8: It's really good information.
9: Mm-hmm.
8: Well, I would say, do we say happy anniversary, congratulations, happy birthday? What's the 30? Like the...
9: We say, I don't know. We say, you know, it's the power of 30, and we are looking forward to the next 30 years keeping Mississippians independent and safe.
8: I love that. Thank you for your time, Laura. And you guys,
9: yes,
8: stick with this. We got more for you coming up next.

0: from the coast to the Delta and all points in between, the stories of your Mississippi, all 82 counties, are heard here. With SuperTalk Mississippi News, what happens? 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
0: 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Right here. 102.1 FM, Super Talk, Mississippi. Good Things with Rebecca Turner, Mississippi's Radio Happy Hour, here on Super Talk, Mississippi. 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

0: 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If you've got C-Spire TV, you can find us on Channel 70 right next to the Weather Channel, which will tell you it is high. I had one of my first triple digits in my car today. But just go on over to supertalk.fm/connect to find out more. And that's the when the car's been sitting still and you get in and crank it up and then it kind of shows you. It came down just a little bit, but not a whole lot. And if you listen to Good Things long enough, you know I kind of get up, I'm an early riser. I get up, kind of start getting some things done, go to the gym and things. And at 4:30 this morning, it was 81 degrees in my car or in the wherever. And I was like, this, we have officially hit summer, y'all.
1: Yeah, the overnight low was a lie. There wasn't anything low about it.
0: No, what was the low?
1: Like 75 in some places, 78 some places. It just depends on where you are in the Magnolia State. Yeah. But it didn't feel like it got anywhere near that.
0: And buckle up, buttercup, because we are probably going to be this way until at least September. And then when we do get that little bit of a break where we get into like the upper 80s, lower 80s, whatever, we just think that the world has given us such a nice little a little break from the heat and the humidity. I've got a good friend whose sister is visiting from, she moved up north like 20 years ago after high school. And she comes down very, not as often as her family goes to see her, but she is down this week for visiting for the 4th of July. And she is already dying. She's like, I hate it here. But if you're not used to it, this would be a terrible time to sort of come and sort of visit for the first time, which I haven't even like kind of thought about with you and your involvement in watching the World Cup and there being some still left in these stages here in the Southeast. I feel like my Scots went home, so now I'm kind of, you know, go Team USA, but but we haven't played yet again. We come up on Wednesday, so there's a little bit of break in my attention span with it. But I've thought about the weather for them. You mentioned, Rhino, that rain really hadn't been an issue. There are some that are out on the West Coast. That's different.
1: Last time I talked about that, it was the only match where rain actually delayed it.
0: So we probably shouldn't mention it again. But the truth is that hadn't been too much of an issue, which is kind of funny because I think, the last, 2 weeks here in Mississippi, it's just, at least for Central Mississippi, not sure about for all of you listening, it was just like it rained. It seemed like it rained every single day. Not all day, but it rained, every day. So clearly they weren't playing their matches here. But does the Southern heat bother or impact certain teams?
1: It would have if we were playing this a decade and a half ago. But with the

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1: Retractable roofs and stuff like that. So from Jerry's World out in Arlington to the Mercedes-Benz Stadium in Atlanta, a lot of the hotter climate stadiums are climate controlled, so it's not as big of an impact. That being said, that's only for the people that got a ticket.
2: Mm-hmm.
1: That's only for the people that are inside the stadium. So that long line waiting to get in, you're still out in the scorching heat. If you didn't get a ticket and you're watching at the Fan Fest, you're still out in the heat. So there have been some visitors that have complained about it, but the vast majority of them have been so blown away by the fact that you can literally just walk across the street into a random store and they have AC that they're fine.
2: Yeah, that's true. Well, that's good to know, because that would have been, I would have assumed if that was the case, more teams would have traveled here sooner or last year or over the last 4 years and started that whole like acclimation sort of process.
1: I mean, that's...
2: Or figuring it out.
1: A lot of people point to that as a reason why Messi, one of the world's greatest players, arguably the greatest player, moved from playing European soccer to playing in Miami. And he's been there for the last three seasons, I think. So he came over to America and got acclimated well before the World Cup, and he's the leading goal scorer so far.
2: Well, his lungs and his, you know, there's probably other things to that. But, I mean, in the sport of running, at least, which soccer is a lot more to soccer than running, but there is a lot of running in soccer.
1: Team USA covered the most ground of any team in the group stage.
2: No team. You know when that fall hits of like your capacity to run harder shifts come about late October. And it's like overnight, right? Like when that veil of humidity finally just lifts from our area. It's like you took a weighted vest off, and then you're able to increase your capacity of work tremendously. So if you're not used to that, we get the pleasure of, like, we don't have an option. 5 o'clock a.m., 5 o'clock p.m. I would take 5 o'clock a.m. any day over p.m., but either one, it's just hot and it's sort of humid. So you're building those, I guess, better muscles, at least in terms of aerobically, in that way. John from Hardeman says Is that the Liberty Bowl in Memphis is hot?
1: Oh, yeah. It gets real hot.
2: So what's the Liberty Bowl? What sport am I not connecting to it?
1: I mean, that's just a venue.
2: A venue in Memphis.
1: I mean, okay. They play the Liberty Bowl there, but yeah.
2: I was like, okay.
1: That's usually in wintertime.
2: Mm-hmm. I would think that any, you know, like right now, there's not, other than soccer, I mean, you have your travel balls that are out there. I mean, but those are the hottest places to kind of be, would be in the stands in this kind of year. I was trying to think, there's really not another, like, university sport going on right now that would be, like, outside in your stadiums.
1: I mean, Major League Baseball is still going on, and the vast majority of those are played in outdoor stadiums. But
2: are they at least later in the day?
1: It depends on where you go. Like, I haven't kept up with it recently, obviously, but I'm fairly certain there was a long-standing unwritten rule for the Chicago Cubs that they had a majority of their home games when the sun was up. And I think that was a leftover from the tradition of Wrigley Field didn't have lights until sometime in our lifetime.
2: Good Lord, I bet they were grateful once the lights came on and they were able to. Because I'm telling you, there is a shift.
1: Sitting on a metal bleacher in the hot, hot sun, the only thing you got is a cold one to keep you cool.
2: Like, And it happens quickly every day in the summer. You're outside around that 4-5 o'clock, and then about 6 o'clock, you slowly start to get a little bit of that break. If you can manage to, like, right at 7, once the sun just sort of gets over that, like, peak of, like, blaring on you, then it's somewhat reasonable in terms of at least you're not baking. But that 4 to 6, kind of, if you're, like, just hanging out in the open air, open sun, and you're not, no shade whatsoever, it is, it's just disrespectful of how, like, hot and hot it is, beaming sort of down on you, sort of that way.
1: Feels like you're standing in an oven.
2: It really does. It really does feel like you're standing in an oven. Jeff in Pontotoc, though, says, be glad it's not snowing. Imagine shoveling.

0: shoveling snow in this heat. I don't know where we'd be shoveling snow in heat, but I would assume that the World Cup has always been put on the calendar and around where snow wouldn't be an issue.
1: Usually they had to do the opposite of that last time around in Qatar, where they moved it to the holiday season, where it was around Thanksgiving right before Christmas, because it was in Qatar in the desert. And they didn't really think that through when they said, yeah, y'all can host it. Y'all are in a desert. We play this in the summertime. We got to move this.
0: So what, I guess their winter, though, would be more like our summers?
1: It was closer to fall, but yeah, it's just
0: still
1: in,
0: not
1: in
0: snow
1: between.
0: Though.
1: No.
0: Do they play soccer? Is there any soccer matches in the snow?
1: Oh yeah, I mean, if you get into some of the Northern European soccer leagues, they actually have two different types of ball. They have the snowball and the non-snowball. They don't like to play in the snow as much, but they have all the way we have infrastructure in the South to deal with rain. They've got infrastructure to deal with snow.
0: My mind went straight to, like, how you put chains on tires. I now see a soccer ball with a little set of chains to go over the ice.
1: No, usually it's just a bright orange or a bright yellow so it doesn't get lost on the snow. But, I mean, if you think back to, gosh, it was 2013. Had to have been 2013 because it was for the 2014 World Cup. One of the qualifiers the U.S. played was in Colorado. I think it was Colorado. It's been a minute. And it was against Costa Rica, and it was in a snowstorm that was so heavy that after we beat Costa Rica, they tried to protest and say that it was unfair to their players.
0: Well, the same players were... Both teams were playing in it. I mean, I wouldn't want to play in it, but, you know, but I'm not playing professional soccer, so there's that. All right, stick with us. We got good headlines for you coming up next.

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7: 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They were soon followed by over 4,000 other nuns who gave healing care in orphanages, AIDS hospices, and charity centers. Mother Teresa couldn't do it all, but she gave her all. Compassion is

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4: With Super Talk News, I'm JT Mitchell. An arrest has been made in connection with a murder in Greenville. According to police, Rodney Haney turned himself in and admitted to shooting and killing a woman on Alexander Street on June 25th. The victim has been identified as Minnie Coffey, and investigators say that she and Haney had been dating for about 4 years prior to the shooting. Haney has been charged with one count of murder. One person is dead after a single vehicle crash early Monday morning in Madison. Madison PD said the crash happened on I-55 South near mile marker 109 around 1:30 a.m. The Volkswagen Passat had left the roadway, traveled into the center median, and struck an embankment. The driver was found dead on the scene. Their identity is being withheld for the time being. Keep up with the latest news across Mississippi at supertalk.fm.
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1: 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Bringing you the good stories of Mississippi's people, places, and things to do. It's Good Things, Good Things. It's Good Things with Rebecca Turner.

0: Welcome back to Good Things. 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It goes out every Friday, so just in time to get in on the one that will go out this week. 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It's Monday, so we've got good headlines here on Good Things, and we got Kelly joining us to tell us a little bit more. Hey, Kelly, we got the memo. We're both in our bright and cheery color black.
1: Blue super talk shirt. So, well, mine's blue. I guess okay. It does kind of look black to you, probably. I don't know, but anyway. Hey, I got to tell you, you said free a lot. That was a lot of free stuff that you're getting from Super Talk Mississippi. And I know I'm supposed to bring up the good stuff. And, you know, every now and then I get to brag on my team. And today is going to be one of those days, right?
0: Yes, Super definitely good.
1: Mississippi News received multiple honors, including for community impact at the annual Mississippi Press Association Journalism Awards over the weekend. The newsroom took the Community Service Award and the multi-day class. After helping to raise hundreds of thousands of dollars for Palmer Home for Children in 2025, of course, everybody at Super Talk gets credit for that because that's really a team effort with the Palmer Home for Children Radiothon that we do every year. Some other awards included placing third for best use of social media. There were individual honors in categories like sports news story, sports feature, game story, commentary column, sports action photograph, and headline. And I just couldn't be prouder to be a part of the Super Talk Mississippi News team.
0: And
1: so,
0: yep.
1: I wanted to bring that up.
0: Congratulations to each and every one of you. I think people would be surprised at how small of a staff you guys have for the amount of work that you guys put out on a daily basis. There's four of you that cover the entire state and all 24 hours, 7 days a week, whenever there's big things, small things, everything in between. One, two, three, or all four of you are up and at it and you know, and doing that work. And two, keeping it where it's accessible for everybody, no paywalls, no hidden fees or anything like that, I think is definitely something too. And you're very Mississippi focused, which I think a lot of your listeners and readers and audience appreciates. It's just our stories, right? And y'all really do. I can say that right now with like confirmation. You're the best at it. You have won awards for it. So there you go. When yes. I say that, it's not just because I love you.
1: Award-winning. Yeah. The award-winning Super Talk Mississippi news team, which
0: Absolutely.
1: Is kind of cool.
0: It is very cool and well-deserved.
1: Wanted to brag a little today.
0: That's always welcome.
1: So we had some good news for farmers over the weekend. President Trump hosted a group of American farmers to the White House. He says he's formally calling on lawmakers to approve over $11 billion in economic assistance for producers.
2: We also called on Congress to pass a supplemental funding bill that will provide $11 billion in relief towards specialty crops and helping our great agricultural producers rebound from the losses that they had due to the Biden administration's horrible, horrible rules and regulations.
1: Now, if you're not aware, agriculture is Mississippi's number one industry. Our farmers have really been facing a tough time for years now, really, due to market disruptions. Now they've got high diesel prices. You had the fertilizer prices that were really going up during the closure of the Strait of Hormuz. So hopefully this will give them a little help. I got so tickled last week a couple of times, and it seems like these things happen in threes. I don't know if you noticed that when good things happen, but we had two lucky lottery players who won $100,000 last week. So the Mississippi Lottery Corporation announced that a person in Laurel reeled in a triple-digit win during the Powerball drawing. That happened a couple of weekends ago. And then on Wednesday, another player claimed $100,000 on a $5 scratch-off ticket. That ticket was purchased at a Keith's Superstore in Poplarville. And then An Alabama man who makes a habit of buying lottery tickets when he's in Mississippi claimed a $1 million top prize on the $30 Millionaire Maker scratch-off game. The winner, who chose to remain anonymous, bought a Millionaire ticket and a Powerball and a Mega Millions ticket at a Keith's Superstore in Ocean Springs. That's so close to me, Rebecca. I could just almost feel the win. You know what I'm saying? The $30 Millionaire Maker scratch-off game debuted in January of this year. They've already created one millionaire in the state, and following this latest claim, they've got eight $1 million top prizes remaining.
0: There you go.
1: That, and Friday was my birthday, so I was like, I need to play the lottery today. I'm just feeling lucky. But
0: you should
1: did I
0: have.
1: Do it? No.
0: No. Well, that's me. You're sharing that, Kelly, and I'm thinking, okay, low entry, $5 and turn that into $100,000. I could do that. Like, I feel like I could walk in and someone could pressure me and be like, just do it. And I'd give you $5. And then if it didn't happen, I'd be okay. I just don't know if there's a scenario where I walk into a supermarket or superstore of any kind and hand over $30 just to see if I was going to win $1 million, right? Because it just feels like I don't get that kind of luck. So that I won't be one of the eight for that. So you rest assured you've got one person sitting on the sidelines. So go, your odds are better in your favor.
1: Call me frugal, because I'll fork over a few bucks for a couple of Mega Millions or a couple of Powerball tickets. But you're right. When you go $30 up front for this one scratch off, I'm like, what? You wanted what? What? I'm a little less likely to do that, but maybe I'll play it on my way home today since I didn't get my chance on Friday. Here's another cool thing going on. You might have heard that the U.S. is celebrating its semi-quincentennial, I love saying that, its 250th birthday. Well, the Mississippi Christian University Marching Band will be getting in on the America 250 festivities in major fashion. They're going to head to Washington, D.C. during the 2026 National Independence Day Parade on Saturday. Their director, please forgive me if I say their name wrong, their director, Duval Salvant, gave us a little sneak peek.
3: I did think about doing a few pieces, and I thought about adding like notable Mississippi artists, mm-hmm. like B.B. King, Jimmy Buffett, Elvis. I even thought about Jim Henson doing the Muppet Show for a little while. But what it came down to is making sure the kids were comfortable. We could add a bunch of stuff, but we're going to have it all memorized, and I hadn't seen them for 2 months since we got out of school. So one piece was the way to go. And the best part about that is we start playing it and then all those people are gone because they're standing still.
1: Now, the parade will kick off at 9:30 a.m. Central Time. And the cool part, it'll be streamed on YouTube. So don't forget to check out your Mississippi team there. And, you know, while we're talking about America's 250, after clinching the first Half-South Division title, the Biloxi Shuckers return home to celebrate America's 250th birthday with a six-game series against the Chattanooga Lookouts starting on Tuesday. Now, look, we have 82 counties, and like you said, we're trying to cover the entire state, and there are so many America 250 July 4th celebrations going on this weekend. But this one's kind of cool. The Homestead actually is going to be a two-part annual Independence Day fireworks extravaganza show on Friday and Saturday night after the games. Now, the gates will open at Keesler Federal Park at 5 o'clock Friday and Saturday night. Both games are set to start at 6:35. So that's a great way to catch the fireworks. They're going to be right on the beach. And everybody knows if you live along the coast, it's really easy to see Highway 90. Just get around Keesler Federal Park, you know, the Biloxi Shuckers Stadium, and you'll have a good seat for those. This was kind of cool too. In news we love to share, NFL star DK Metcalf and his family have started a new scholarship for students in Lafayette County. Starting this spring, the Seven Pillars Foundation will award a $5,000 Meet the Moment scholarship to one student from Lafayette High School and one student from Oxford High School. Applications will be opened internally to students and awarded based on leadership, selflessness, and a commitment to serving others. while also taking financial need into consideration. Metcalf, if you don't know, is a graduate of Oxford High School, went to Ole Miss, and now plays for the Pittsburgh Steelers. He called the new scholarship another way to make a positive impact on a community that has given our family so much through the years.
0: Good stuff, Kelly.
1: Star Watchers.
0: Yeah, such
1: good. Do I have time for one more?
0: I think we're headed out, but we'll have to say that, you know what? They can go over to supertalk.fm and read it there and see it there. So we appreciate your time, Kelly. We'll see you back next time. You guys stick with us. We got more for you coming up next.

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4: 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Mitchell with the SuperTalk AgriNews Network, and here's your closing market report. From the New York Cotton Exchange, October cotton is down 34 cents to 74.77. From the Chicago Board of Trade, July soybeans are down 18¾ cents to $11.07.5 per bushel. November soybeans are down 18¼ cents to $11.38 per bushel. July corn is down 12¼ cents to $4.05 per bushel. December corn is down 12½ cents to $4.29 per bushel. From the mercantile, June live cattle is down 5 cents to $2.5740. August live cattle is down 225 to $2.4358. August feeders are down 238 to $3.6748. September feeders are down 193 to $3.6575. 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
1: 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Of course, us here with Good Things and the boys coming up next with Sports Talk Mississippi. They've got a podcast too. And they've got several others. If you're into sports, you got Thunder and Lightning, the Rebel Report, the Eagle Hour, and many more. 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You can subscribe, join, like, click, follow. Lord, I don't know. Hit the button. And they're all different on all the different platforms. And then you won't miss a show or an episode of your favorite show here on Super Talk. You can also say hi on the C Spire text line, 601-879-4395. I appreciate James in Oxford sending us some information. I guess about tonight we will have a strawberry moon. Per the information he sent, it's the traditional nickname for the first full moon of the summer season, which maybe that explains if you're having some weird things happening in your life. I don't know. Kids going crazy, dad's up or out. I don't know how it works. Just blame it on the moon. When in doubt, just blame it on the full moon. It should reach its peak illumination tonight at about 8 o'clock Eastern, which I guess would be, what, 7 o'clock our time. And despite its sweet name, the moon does not actually look like a strawberry. Well, that's sad. And it will not appear pink or red. What a letdown of that. But you say, Rhino, that there's a good reason why it's named what it's named.
2: Yeah, whenever you hear something in front of moon, when it's talking about full moon, 9 times out of 10, that name comes from Native American myth and folklore and tradition. And the strawberry moon's no different. The strawberry moon, traditionally, for the Native Americans, meant that, well, when you see that full moon this time of year, you're likely going to have pretty good luck going and picking wild strawberries because they tend to be fruiting.
1: Yum. So I guess if you've got like strawberry bushes or things in your backyard or on your property, now would be the time to do it. Is it just the red moon that actually changes colors? And I think that has to do with like eclipse and things, other things going on. It's not the actual moon glow, like glowing different, but the idea that the moon could be LED lit in different colors and controlled with a little remote from Earth would be cool. But
2: well, usually there are two causes for really anything in the sky, but the moon changing colors. One is where it is in relation to the Earth as far as the axis. In a similar way to sunsets. As the sun sets, you get more and more of the oranges and the reds in the sky. That's because the light is having to pass through more of the atmosphere. So the light's getting bent more by the atmosphere than it is if it's right overhead. When the sun's right overhead, it looks bright white and the sky's blue. But the farther down the sun goes to the horizon, the more the oranges and the reds come out due to that bending through the atmosphere. Same thing with the moon. If the moon's really high up in the sky, it doesn't have very much likelihood of having that burnt orange or harvest moon kind of color. The farther down towards the horizon, the more the light has to pass through the atmosphere, the more it gets bent. That's one way. The other way is one that we might see in the coming weeks is due to the Saharan dust. Because dust flies off the Saharan Desert in Africa, gets up in the atmosphere, floats its way across the Atlantic, and can cause some haziness in the sky. That haziness, sunsets get brighter, more vivid, the moon can change colors a bit, but yeah, that's really the only two main reasons why you'll see the moon change from that almost bright white cheese look to more of a burnt orange.
1: The craziest moon recently I can recall, because my brain's tired, I can't think back like of a lifetime, but I think it was here recently, it was back in January, where we had like the really big wolf moon. And it felt like it was sitting in your backyard. Like if you had the right, if you got to go outside like right in the mid of night or like 4:30 in the morning when it was like the closest to us or whatever, it, and you got a clear shot of it, it looked, it's the biggest moon I have ever seen in my, you know, in my lifetime that I can like kind of remember. And it wasn't freaky looking. It was just huge. It was one of those moments where it's like you wanted to go wake everybody up and be like, you need to come look at the moon. It's really big. But I guess, you know, at least we can know tonight that it's going to be at least a full moon. And if your dogs are weird or your kids don't sleep or you got acid reflux, I don't know. You can blame it all on the full moon. I'm grateful Team USA is not playing tonight because if they lost, I would say, well, it was a full moon. I would blame it completely on that. No scientific reason other than just a good scapegoat. All right, stick with us. You got more up next. You got the Boys with Sports Talk from 3 to 6. Rhino and I will meet you back here tomorrow at 2. But until then, I hope you all find time for the good things.

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2: Fox News, I'm Tom Graham. The Supreme Court rules President Trump cannot fire Federal Reserve Governor Lisa Cook, at least not for now.
3: The majority writes in this opinion, as the government concedes, Congress limited the president's power to remove governors for good reason. They say it's to preserve the independence of the Fed and to continue the long tradition of monetary policy exercised independent of executive influence.
2: Fox's Sharon Bream there. A new trial date has been set for the man facing federal charges for the murder of UnitedHealthcare CEO Brian Thompson.
4: Opening statements have been set for January 25th in Luigi Mangione's federal trial. Judge Margaret Garnett said she had hoped to hold the trial this fall, but Mangione's New York State trial, set to start on September 8th, makes that, quote, impossible. Jury questionnaires will be administered ahead of time, with in-person jury selection set to start on January 5th.
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6: Your Southwest Mississippi forecast from the National Weather Service calls for sunshine today and a high around 95 degrees. Heat index values up to 106. Tonight, clear skies, low around 75. Sunshine in the forecast tomorrow, a 20% chance of afternoon rain, high near 94. A 30% chance of rain tomorrow night.
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8: I'm JT Mitchell with Super Talk News, brought to you by Mama Justice. 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The Independence Day travel period is underway, with AAA expecting a record number of travelers.
9: The Independence Day holiday going to be a busy one, with a record 72.2 million Americans traveling at least 50 miles or more. AAA says most travelers, over 61 million, will choose the most affordable travel by car, even though gas prices are still higher than this time last year.
8: Fox's Jeff Manasso, according to AAA, the most popular July 4th vacation spot for Mississippians is anywhere there's sand, whether it's our own beaches or those in Alabama or Florida. A Saturday night dice game in Clay County erupted into gunfire, with one person being injured. As of now, no arrests have been announced.
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8: In news that we love to share, NFL star DK Metcalf and his family have started a new scholarship for students in Lafayette County. Beginning this spring, the Seven Pillars Foundation will award a $5,000 Met the Moment scholarship to one student from Lafayette High School and another from Oxford High School. Applications will be opened internally to students and will be awarded based on leadership, selflessness, and a commitment to serving others. Financial need will be taken into consideration. Metcalf is a graduate of Oxford High School, went to Ole Miss, and now plays for the Pittsburgh Steelers. He called the new scholarship, quote, another way we can make a positive impact on a community that has given our family so much through the years. Read this story and more by going to supertalk.fm. With Supertalk News, I'm JT Mitchell.
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21: Welcome in on a Monday. I think last weekend was the worst sports weekend of the year. And I think we overcame it, and now it's almost full steam ahead to college football season. It's really hard to get worse than the one that we just had. No major on the PGA Tour. The World Cup group stages were basically done. We had some games, but by and large, they were not totally consequential. And, I mean, just regular season Major League Baseball, just kind of not a whole lot going on.
22: It's Forbidden Door.
21: This weekend, 4th of July, so that'll carry us through. And then you've got 2 weeks from now might be the worst. We'll see. But we are always talking sports on this show and on this Monday. I'm Michael Borky. He's Brian Haydad. We got winners and losers. We got two teams to get to on the countdown. We got a top five. I thought about doing top five reasons for pessimism, because we did optimism on Friday. But you know what? We don't need to be negative today.
22: You know, that would have been like number five. Just look around. Although we're at the threshold of hell.
21: The Manning Passing Academy apparently is just the end-all, be-all in terms of player evaluation. We'll get to that here in a little bit as well. But we're glad you're with us.
22: You're glad you have joined us here in the Pearl River Resort Studios. Pearl River Resort. 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
21: The discourse around Manning Passing Academy is, we've gone too far. And I'm not talking about Kamario Taylor specifically, because I had to talk about this, I had to address this on the podcast last night, talking about Trinidad Chambliss as well. Mm-hmm. Every year the Manning Passing Academy happens. And it's a great event. I'm glad it happens. A lot of young quarterbacks get really cool instruction from great college quarterbacks. It's a really cool thing, a very important thing. It's a staple of the college football offseason. Your quarterback getting to go, and basically every year the QB1 for Ole Miss and State go, unless it's like up in the air.
0: Right.
21: So, you know, here locally, your guys get to go. It's a really cool thing. Sometimes it turns into bad news. What was it? Johnny Manziel slept through the morning instruction one day, and that I think it was Manziel, or was it Baker? I think it was Manziel.
0: I mean, either one of those guys, I'll buy it.
21: But they don't do anything. And again, this applies to both. I'm talking about both here. So State fans, I'm not picking on the hype train about Camario. And again, Ole Miss fans last night were like, what do you think about Trinidad being an outstanding player at the Manning Passing Academy? They throw in shorts to high school receivers for a little bit. They better be impressive. If they're not impressive, you've got big problems. Be excited about Kamario Taylor, not because what people said at the Manning Passing Academy. Be excited about Trinidad Chambliss, not because of what people said at the Manning Passing Academy. Nothing happens there. They're not doing 7-on-7s against great college players. They're just throwing the football around at a summer camp. So, you know, take 10 steps back. And it's the media's fault because they do, this player was outstanding at the Manning Passing Academy. They all are. They're college quarterbacks throwing to high school kids. Yeah, they look great. Of course they do. We've gone too far with the Manning Passing Academy. We put too much stock into who stands out at the Manning Passing Academy.
0: I'm going to disagree.
21: Nothing happens there.
0: I agree, but
21: nothing,
0: like,
21: happens.
0: From a Mississippi State perspective, this was kind of the first Kamario Taylor getting the taste of the national spotlight. This was the first of people
21: national
0: seeing
21: national spotlight, though?
0: Oh, I think so. Yeah.
21: They're more people watched him perform in the Egg Bowl.
0: Well, that's fine. I'm just saying, and they saw him lose that game. And they
21: yeah, but
0: first
21: he,
0: ever, yeah,
21: did he fine. Lose that game?
0: And they saw him doing it with his legs. This was more about his arm and seeing the big throws. I think this gave Mississippi State fans a little bit of excitement, a little bit of optimism. I think it was a great thing for Mississippi State to see Kamario Taylor getting this publicity this weekend. I totally disagree with you. I mean, it doesn't mean anything.
21: Right, thank you. So it doesn't mean anything.
0: But that's true about a lot of things.
21: It's also an indicator that our media's broken if it took the Manning Passing Academy for the media to look at Kamario Taylor and think, damn, that guy's talented.
0: Well, they don't know him. They haven't seen enough of him. I mean, how many people were really locked into the Duke's Mayo Bowl last year?
21: Not seven figures? A million people?
0: In terms of the media, though.
21: Again, that is an indictment on the media. That is college football media's problem if it took throwing the ball wearing shorts to notice the talent that he's got. If you watch the Egg Bowl, and even he didn't play great in the Duke's Mayo Bowl.
0: He didn't, no.
21: But if you didn't watch either one of those, what are you doing covering college football to begin with? And number two, if you watch those and didn't come away thinking, whoa, that's a media problem. That's not a Kamario problem. It's just nuts to me that it takes the Manning Passing Academy for people. This is a defensive state. It's nuts that it takes him throwing the football wearing shorts to high school kids to notice him when he has done things with millions of people watching against a playoff team. Also, I know he lost the game, but go watch his highlights that day.
0: I feel like you're arguing two different things here. And like, if you want to argue that the national media doesn't do a great job of in some instances, that's fine.
21: Sure. Yeah.
0: But at the same time, like, and I've talked about this before with media days. I fully expect to have people coming over to me on State Day and be like, "Hey, who is that? Who is that guy? Is he one of the linebackers?" When they see Kamario Taylor, like, I think they're just people who just don't know enough about him. He's started two games. He's had some moments here and there, but to go out there and, you know, I don't know who the other guy he's throwing against in that one particular clip is, but to basically, I think the kids say, mog him like that, and
21: it's one throw.
0: But that doesn't matter. It's something to grab onto. When you go 2-10, 2-10, 5-8, you got to grab onto something, man. You got to let people have something. I just disagree. I think this was
22: Mississippi State getting some positive publicity on a June – Mississippi State football, I should say, getting some positive publicity on a June Saturday is great for Mississippi State.
2: Yes. It's just but that shouldn't be your reason for excitement.
22: It doesn't hurt, though.
2: It doesn't hurt. Hype is always good.
22: And I said,
2: hype is always good.
22: I think some people saw him and were like, wait a minute, he plays where? Okay, maybe I need to rethink.
2: That is the secondary conversation of right. You shouldn't ask that question if you cover college football.
22: It's going to be like, hold on, that's the kid? That's the kid at Mississippi State? Maybe I need to rethink what I think about Mississippi State.
2: Yeah, I mean, this is all true. The last time anyone saw Taylor, his leg bent in ways no one expected him to ever walk again. And yeah, I mean, correct. Bionic man.
22: Yeah.
2: We've gone too far with it. I mean, Gunnar Stockton also. Like, wow, look at Stockton. John Mateer's added muscle. Okay, so?
22: Mateer looked ridiculous. He looks like a bodybuilder.
2: But people took that and turned it into, oh, Mateer's ready to have a big year because he looked ripped at the Manning Pat. That's what I'm talking. It's not just Camario. It's all these guys. What does John Mateer having muscle mean for anything he's going to do on the field this year? It means nothing. Frankly, I'd be kind of concerned that my quarterback is that jacked. It's like, do you have the mechanics to throw the football? What quarterback looks like that? Not many.
22: Yeah.
2: You're supposed to have a little bit of, you know, nimbleness as QB1. But I hear you. I didn't think about it from that perspective. In an offseason where there's nothing to grab onto, at least there's something to grab onto. But it happened with Trinidad. It happened with Mateer. It happened with all. It's like,
22: yeah, and the opposite could be
2: this
22: true.
2: This is not
22: you
2: the place.
22: You could go down there and look terrible, and then what are you saying about yourself? Like, yeah, he looks terrible in shorts and a T-shirt. What's he going to look like when the lights are on? Especially for a guy who's as unproven as Camario is. It was important for him to go down there and look good, I think.
2: You could see Taylor's talent in the Egg Bowl. Yeah, you could. Yeah, you could. The physical, not just talent, right, but the physicality, the escaping sacks, that kind of stuff, more so than arm talent, was that stuff travels, man. That you can do that every week, even if you have an off day throwing the football, you know. Sports Talk Mississippi, off-season hype, why not? You know what, you're kind of selling me. You're selling me a little bit. Text us, 601-879-4395. We'll be back.
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0: from me says, if the Manning passing camp hype is no big deal, why do Ole Miss fans hype up recruiting classes so much? Well, those could not be, I mean, apples to lawn chairs. Recruiting classes are players being added to your team. The Manning Passing Academy is throwing a football to high school kids. Those are very different. Like I said to another texter, though, here. He said, is Pete Golding what has held Ole Miss together and propped up Kiffin? Well, I haven't said that. But State fans can't get excited about Camario. Yes, you can. You're missing what I'm saying. Get excited about the actual football things that he's done on the field, not because he threw the ball far to high school kids in shorts. That shouldn't be the source of your excitement. Now, if you're happy that he's getting media attention, great. Like, that makes sense. But him doing that is not what should excite you. It should be he's got physical tools. I mean, in his first start against a playoff team, he did that. I mean, his offensive line was completely overmatched, and look at what he did. That was a playoff team, man, and look at what he did to him. That's what I'm talking about, is we're misdirecting our hype about certain players because of that. I don't know. I'm probably overthinking it, but I'm not saying not to get excited about him.
1: You are overthinking it.
0: But don't...
1: I'll be clear about that.
0: But the Manning... But it's a media problem. It's not a player problem. We put too much stock into the Manning passing. Same thing with Mateer.
1: It's just something that's fun.
0: It's fun.
1: It's football on June 29th.
0: But Tyler's right. Some of Mateer's passes, he looked great. Yeah, if you throw the ball like that in the SEC, buddy, it's not going to go great.
1: A problem, yeah. I agree with that. No doubt.
0: We should go.
1: To the Manning Passing Academy? So hold on.
0: For interviews, we should go.
1: You just said this whole thing is irrelevant.
0: But
1: we want to go.
0: For the interview content.
1: I mean, I agree.
0: We should go for that.
1: Yeah, but I'm just saying.
0: Somebody says, well, his offensive line will be completely overmatched this season as well. Will it? There's a lot.
1: We don't know if that's
0: right.
1: True or not.
0: I mean, defensively, I think that State has elevated their floor defensively. I think that's fair to say. Who knows what the ceiling is, but I think the floor is higher than last year's defense, which is a good thing.
1: The defense will be fine. I'm not too terribly worried about that.
0: I like the receivers a ton. I think you've got like maybe not first-team all-SEC guy, but if you looked up at the end of the year and Evans has 1,000 yards receiving and he's, you know, second or third-team all-SEC, are you surprised? I'm not.
1: No.
0: Love the running back room, obviously. No way of knowing for sure, but sell me on the offensive line.
1: I can't. Although I will say, going back to what we talked about, was that when did we do the optimism thing? That... the transfers they brought in are all from Power 4 schools, right? They brought in guys from LSU and Arkansas and Florida State and North Carolina, places like that. They didn't bring in a bunch of guys from, you know, who haven't proven that they belong at this level. Not that these guys, you know, have put a ton of snaps up, but at the very least, an offensive line coach, an offensive coordinator at a Power 4 school, an SEC school, said, yeah, sign that guy up at some point in his career. So... but that being said, I'm going to have to watch a game.

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1: I wanted you to sell me on it.
2: I'm not our friends at Belk Ford and Oxford Toyota, man. I'm not a salesman. I gotta have hard numbers on that one. So we'll see. We'll see what happens. But they have one thing about the offensive line, Taylor can make them look better because he has more escapability than Shapen did.
1: And also, I don't know what he was being told or coached to do or whatever. Blake Shapen had such a problem with holding on to the football too long.
2: Mm-hmm.
1: You hope that with Camario, it's one, it just in general, that he gets the ball out faster, but also he has a bailout essentially.
2: Yeah.
1: Quote unquote bailout, where, hey, look, if my first read's not open and the offensive line spreads wide open, I just go take off and get myself 10 yards and
2: get out quicker.
1: Yeah, and Shapen was athletic enough to do that kind of stuff. He just didn't.
2: Gosh,
1: hey, Dad, what game was it last year? He threw an interception where he had he had all the space in the world in front of him, threw the ball, threw an interception instead of just taking a first down.
2: And that could be any game, man.
1: Game was that? I feel so stupid not remembering that. But that, I think, can alleviate so many issues on the offensive line. We've heard Cole Kubelik say it to us before. And, you know, Lebby and Kiffin and Weiss, they don't run the exact same scheme, but they do very similar things. That's why they worked so well together when Lebby was under Kiffin. And that's why the Lebby offense still works, you know, obviously without him, is you can scheme around not great offensive line play.
2: Mm-hmm.
1: I mean, Ole Miss is not, in the Kiffin era, didn't have many offensive linemen drafted. You know, it's not like they had dominating line play for 6 years. They were able to kind of scheme around it. I think some of that was happening, and it didn't show. Don't get me wrong. They didn't have great line play, but they also didn't have a quarterback that helped them out, really. And so that can be there's a selling point for you. Hey, that I'm giving you one is the offense helps bad offensive line play, and you've got a quarterback now that you hope is not trying to hold the ball in the pocket for 5.5 seconds, right, knowing that he's got an SEC defensive line in front of him with questionable line play.
2: There you go. You sold it.
1: Get the ball out quick. The ball out quick.
2: And we'll see. We'll see what happens. I mean, I said, I disagree with you on that thing of not knowing anything from the ULM game. You know, I think I'll be able to come on this show Labor Day and say, this is what this offensive line, at least early on, looks like. My other concern with that is last year I felt like the offensive line got worse and worse every week. I didn't feel like they improved. So if they're not good in week one, I got really bad feeling about what they're going to be in week 8, 9, 10.
1: First play of the year, Shapen had immediate pressure put on him by USM.
2: He did. I mean, it was every game.
1: Somebody says, bingo. MSU's primary problem last year was Shapen holding on to the football way too long. It easily equals 2 to 3 wins over the last 2 seasons.
2: Right.
1: A good run game helps 100%. It certainly does.
2: Yeah, it doesn't hurt to have one, and State should have one. You know, if you got Fluff Bothwell, you got some talented guys behind him. They're unproven behind him, and you know, finding that second running back is going to be a big deal for Mississippi State this offseason. I'll be interested to see who comes out of camp, kind of in the spot there. Could be one of the true freshmen. Could be J.J. Hill from Tupelo or Cooper Crosby from Gulfport. Won't be surprised if it's either one of those guys.
1: My money's on Hill. Only because I've seen him in person,
2: just
1: and it's like,
2: he has an SEC physique, or at least he did in high school. I haven't seen him recently, but I don't think he's lacking for size, strength, and speed.
1: One of those guys too that, especially on a high school field, looks like he's not trying.
2: Yeah,
1: he just dusts everybody. That's so much fun to watch. Where it's like, oh, that safety's got an angle; he'll get pushed out of bounds, and that angle just disappears. Yeah, he's.

0: Impressive.
1: He has all the physical tools. We'll see if how it all comes together for him.
0: Interesting stuff. So Jeff Levy was enjoying some time off. That made the message boards.
1: I mean, I don't know what people wanted sometimes. I mean, his one of his quarterbacks got married and invited him to Hawaii. I'd
0: Oh,
1: go too.
0: really? Oh, which one? Or is that?
1: It's Dylan Gabriel's
0: Oh,
1: wedding.
0: nice.
1: Yeah,
0: Oh, cool.
1: like it's a dead period. It's the off season. You know, coaches do go on vacations, even losing coaches. You know, you got to have a little, just a little touch of common sense on that kind of stuff.
0: Chase, you guys think I'm the negative one. Chase here. Going to be a shame when Kamario's LSU's quarterback of a $60 million roster next year. Chase.
1: I mean, I addressed this on tomorrow's podcast that
0: Chase.
1: nobody rushes to crap on Mississippi State like Mississippi State fans. Like, it's like Black Friday and the TVs are on sale. They're lined up outside to crap on their own school. It's unreal. And this is me telling you that. Like, it's unbelievable. It's just the first thought people have is like, oh, well, he won't be here.
0: And we know Chase. We love Chase. He's a
1: It's
0: big State
1: annoying.
0: fan. Chase, you don't think Kamario had a bunch of offers to leave this offseason?
1: Yeah.
0: That should tell you something, shouldn't it? He could have gone. I mean, how many programs would have said no to him this offseason?
1: Exactly.
0: Not many, if any at all. We love you, Chase. We appreciate you. And we'll be back in just a bit.
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12: I'm JT Mitchell with Super Talk News, brought to you by Mama Justice. If you get injured in an accident, call Mama Justice for a free consultation at 662-883-6262. The Independence Day travel period is underway, with AAA expecting a record number of travelers.
13: The Independence Day holiday going to be a busy one, with a record 72.2 million Americans traveling at least 50 miles or more. AAA says most travelers, over 61 million, will choose the most affordable travel by car, even though gas prices are still higher than this time last year.
12: Fox's Jeff Manasso, according to AAA, the most popular July 4th vacation spot for Mississippians is anywhere there's sand, whether it's our own beaches or those in Alabama or Florida. A Saturday night dice game in Clay County erupted into gunfire, with one person being injured. As of now, no arrests have been announced.
14: In Congress, July 4th, 1776, we hold these truths to be self-evident, that all men are created equal, that they are endowed by their Creator with certain unalienable rights, that among these are life, liberty, and the pursuit of happiness, that to secure these rights, governments are instituted among men, deriving their just powers from the consent of the governed, that whenever any form of government becomes destructive of these ends, it is the right of the people to alter or to abolish it. We, therefore, solemnly publish and declare that these United Colonies are and of right ought to be free and independent states, and for the support of this declaration, with a firm reliance on the protection of divine providence, we mutually pledge to each other our lives, our fortunes, and our sacred honor. Read and paid for by Andy Gibson for Governor. Happy Independence Day, America 250.
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0: Back on Sports Talk Mississippi, I'm Brian Haydad. He's Michael Borky. We're in the Pearl River Resort Studios. And you can join the show on the C Spire text line, 601-879-4395.
1: I've been workshopping a take.
0: Oh, no.
1: It's going to be the Mississippi State Hour, which is fine.
0: I mean, I'm just, it when I hear workshopping a take, I'm
1: half
0: like,
1: of our audience.
0: Calm down, Skip.
1: So people do the best case scenario and worst case scenario for teams.
0: Sure.
1: And we'll get to that, I'm sure, this offseason at some point. And, you know, best case for State will be what? But just best case win number, just throw it out there. You know, I'm not going to hold you to it. Just whatever it is. 9-3. Okay. And worst case would be what?
0: 2.
1: I don't think that that is actually the worst case scenario. I think there is a worse option.
0: Well, yeah, there's the
1: purgatory.
0: Keep the terminal patient alive.
1: Yes.
0: You know, 6-6 and you stay with Lebby. I mean, there is 0% excitement for football in Starkville next season.
1: I think you would rather go 2-10 than a 5-7 where he stays or a 6-6 where he stays. You either need to be good to where you're recapturing momentum or bad enough to where you're making a change, because purgatory is the worst place that you can be, and that, to me, is the worst-case scenario for State football this year, is getting stuck in between good and bad. Because getting stuck in between good and bad inspires nobody. A good season inspires donors, and a horrible season inspires donors.
0: Yeah.
1: Because in comes a new coach, and new coach is going to be a great salesman, and he's going to go to all these rallies and all this stuff and engage with the fan base.
0: You hope.
1: I mean, that would be...
0: A smart coach would do that, yeah.
1: Yes. That would be something that would need to be done and should be done every offseason, regardless of how much success you're having. But that, I think, is the worst place to be. So best case, worst case. Best case is 9. Worst case is 5 and you keep him. Or 6 and you keep him without an Egg Bowl win. Now, if it's 6 with an Egg Bowl win and you keep him, then that's probably a different conversation.
0: It is, but at the same time, you're just like, they were good enough to beat Ole Miss, but they weren't good enough to beat, you know, Auburn and Vanderbilt this year, or Minnesota or Missouri. Like, who did they lose to in that, you know, they should have beat? I don't know. I think anything less than 7 and you have to move on, but, you know, that's not going to be my decision, obviously. But I feel like either you've got to break out of this and take a big step forward. I keep saying this over and over again, and I really do believe it, but we live in a world where a coach arrived at Indiana and won on a national title in 2 games at Indiana. It's not unfair for me to say Jeff Lebby in year 3 should be an 8-game winner or more. That's not unfair. And no. If that's, you know, if you're going to go another year with a coach who, you know, let's say he was 6-6, right? And we'll be generous and give him a bowl game win. So he goes 7-6, right? So then that means his record is what? 14-24 after 3 seasons?
1: Mm-hmm.
0: I'm not super excited about that. I don't think anybody else would be.
1: Somebody making a joke. John David Baker, next coach for State. No, I know you're joking. Because I had somebody ask me last night, well, would they go after Charlie Weiss? And I said, hell no. Hey, forgive my language, but no. You can't do that again. It's got to be a head coach somewhere. Guy that's doing it. That is running a program. Not an experimental OC again.
0: Somebody on the text line here asking about, how does this keep happening in the State? This year is actually the easiest schedule Lebby has had, too. And it's got who has the toughest schedule in the SEC? State's 4th behind Texas, Oklahoma, and Arkansas.
1: Is this the easiest schedule he's had?
0: Yes, I would say so. Well, his first year, you know, he had Florida that wasn't a good Florida team and Arkansas that wasn't a good Arkansas team at home. But, I mean, Georgia, Texas were playoff teams. Ole Miss should have been a playoff team.
1: I did have to go to Arizona State as well, who was a playoff team.
0: Yeah. What's interesting about that is normally State has the toughest one because they can't play themselves, right? Oklahoma, the teams that are in front of them on the schedule, Texas and Oklahoma both play Mississippi State, so it's interesting that they are they're ahead of them. I don't know where they're getting that ranking from, that particular metric from.
1: The 9-game conference schedule just makes because it's the same conversation about Ole Miss. If we were to do the top 5 reasons for pessimism, I think my number 1 or number 2 would have been the schedule.
0: Yeah, Ole Miss got
1: Ole Miss's schedule is so much more difficult than it was last year.
0: Much more difficult. Yeah, much more.
1: And one fewer home game. Remember, they had 8 home games last year.
0: Two things can be true at the same time. Where Ole Miss was a really, really good football team last year, but they had a really easy schedule.
1: Comparatively speaking to other SEC teams, yes.
0: Yes. So
1: easy compared to, you know, Texas Tech, no. But that's not the conversation we're having. Yeah, easier than 24. That's a good question, actually. So in 24, State had Eastern Kentucky, Toledo, and UMass. Now take the result of the Toledo game out of it. This schedule does not have those 3 games on it.
0: Right.
1: I mean, it's ULM, obviously. Tennessee Tech helps a ton. But at Minnesota...
0: What did you say? What did you say the non-conference was?
1: Did I say Tennessee Tech? ULM and Tennessee Tech and then Minnesota?
0: No, for the first year.
1: Oh, for 14, Eastern Kentucky, Toledo, and UMass.
0: For 24, you mean?
1: For 24.
0: But you're leaving out Arizona State.
1: And then Arizona State, which...
0: Yeah. Who played in the college football playoff.
1: But that's comparable to an SEC game?
0: Yeah, it really is.
1: And Minnesota, obviously more difficult than Toledo, Eastern Kentucky, or...
0: Yeah.
1: At UMass. So this one, this year, I think it's more difficult.
0: Yeah.
1: But you said it. I mean, Vanderbilt and Auburn at home. I don't think Vanderbilt's a pushover anymore. But in terms of talent ceiling, they are not anywhere close to the top tier of talent teams in the SEC. You get them at home. Mm-hmm. Durkin's good. I think Brown is going to be one of the most overrated players in the SEC by season's end. I mean, you got who knows anymore. You have one poll that has him here and one poll that has him at the bottom. I don't know. But those are two infinitely winnable games late in the season for State, both at home. I believe in Austin Simmons' talent. I don't yet believe in him as a polished quarterback. That's an opportunity for a win. Missouri talented. Drinkwitz has done a good job there. But we've seen Austin Simmons start 2 games, and he couldn't protect the football.
0: Yeah.
1: You go on the road in the SEC, and you turn the ball over 3 times, you're not winning. So if he hasn't fixed that in his game, and there's no way to know one way or the other, it's a winnable game right there, too. You said it, I think, on Friday, the home-road stuff with State, they got a nice break there in the schedule.
0: It helps. Yeah, Missouri, Auburn, Vandy, all being at home, those are winnable. Those are the most winnable games you have. As far as the conference games go.
1: Lucas, you're right. A 9-game SEC schedule makes 6-6 feel like 7-5. Yes, it does.
0: It does. It does. I get what you're saying, but at the same time, it is still 6-6.
1: Yeah, people aren't going to apply that perspective.
0: They aren't. And they shouldn't, I don't think.
1: You don't think so?
0: No. I think you play 12 games, you'd like to win more of them than you lose. I mean, simple as that. You know, we consider that the ninth game is what? Vanderbilt? Should be able to beat them. I mean, I can look at it as the ninth game is Texas or Oklahoma or Alabama if you want, but I just gave you 3 games that State should be able to win in year 3
1: and
0: of Jeff Levy.
1: The year 3 component is the...
0: Yeah.
1: Generally speaking, though, Lucas, you're spot on, and I think I've said this before. This is something that I don't think enough people are talking about in the college football sphere, about the SEC guaranteeing 8 more losses for its league. Arkansas can't lose all 8 of those games. Those have to be evenly distributed. And it's going to impact playoff selection. I would bet so much money that there's going to be a 9-3 SEC team that doesn't make the playoff where a 10-2 Big Ten team does. And the SEC team will have played a more difficult schedule, will have more impressive wins, but the Big Ten team will have 10, and the SEC team will have 9, and that will be the difference in making and not making the playoff, and not enough people are talking about that.
0: I mean, it's the same thing at Ole Miss, right?
1: Absolutely, yes.
0: If Ole Miss goes 8-4, their fans aren't going to be saying, well, it was as good as 9-3.
1: Nope.
0: No, absolutely not.
1: Not one person. Even though the schedule got more difficult. One fewer home game, one more conference game instead of Washington State. It's
0: you swapped out Washington State for – well, never mind that. You swapped out Washington State for Texas is how you can look at that.
1: And Tulane for Louisville.
0: Yeah. However you want to look at it. So.
1: Yeah. That strength of schedule number for Ole Miss was good last year compared to the rest of the country. It's going to be different. In 26.
0: I agree.
1: Look at us just talking football, hey, Dad.
0: We should do it more often.
1: Yeah. We'll be back in just a bit.
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0: Somebody said, I tire of having to educate you two. I told you 2 years ago that due to Northern wealth, the Big Ten would overtake the SEC, and it came true. Now that Indiana has shown the way, the rest of the lower Big Ten teams will start to follow suit. Big Ten will be stronger in football overall within 5 years. Money talks in that area of the country has much more of it. Get used to it. Well, yes, that area of the country does have much more to it. Chicago in particular. Ton of financial wealth in Chicago. Northwestern's not going to start winning national championships anytime soon. You've got to have money that cares about the institution. I think that part of it's overblown. Now, the Big Ten has done a really good job. I think that it's far less about money and more about the transfer portal, and talent is more spread out than it has been. I think there's more evidence to suggest it's that as opposed to finances. But Indiana didn't do it with money. That's a huge misconception in what Kirk Cignetti did. They didn't have a lot of money when he signed his two portal classes to build the roster to win the national championship. Go look at them. Go look at his classes and the players that he had and where they came from and tell me that that roster was expensive. It wasn't. Indiana caught lightning in a bottle with an elite hire.
1: They are getting money now, for sure.
0: Shout out Mark Cuban.
1: Yeah, but the idea that they that it was like that from day one is inaccurate.
0: Yeah. So he says Mendoza. That's one guy. Look at the rest of their classes.
1: Mendoza?
0: He was at Cal.
1: He wasn't like this. Nobody thought Fernando Mendoza was going to be this elite player.
0: Nobody. Even after he went to Auburn and won, it was still, he didn't even really play all that well that day.
1: Yeah.
0: No, they.
1: You are trying to reason with one of our trolls, so I'll just say that.
0: But hey, we're talking football here.
1: Yeah.
0: That's not how they did it. They just made the right hire at the right time. Which is, and to something that another texter said earlier about, you don't want to be known as the program that cycles coaches in and out. And I understand that. Like, that's a valid concern and a valid perception. But if I was leadership at Mississippi State, I would much rather cycle coaches every 3 years than be stuck in purgatory with one that you know is not getting the job done.
1: Yeah.
0: As long as you have SEC on your chest and you're giving contracts with $35 million guaranteed money, somebody's going to say yes to your job. When Kirk Cignetti was hired by Indiana, nobody thought, oh boy, they're about to start winning titles now. Right. It was just they hired a Sunbelt coach. He did a good job at a Sunbelt school. He took the job at one of the worst programs historically in the country.
1: Right.
0: I would much rather... Nick Underhill says this about quarterbacks in the NFL. Just draft one every year. Don't go sign Derek Carr for $160 million. You know that he's not good.
1: Right.
0: Draft one every year until you find one.
1: Right.
0: Would you rather invest in not good or keep picking until you find one?
1: The problem with that is if you draft a first-round quarterback, you're paying him a ton of money, and you can't do it every year. You're just going to release these guys and have a bunch of dead money on your cap?
0: There's a little hyperbole in that statement.
1: Right.
0: But
1: if you're the Browns and you go, you know, in a 6-year span, you draft first, third, first, fourth, second, and first, you can't draft a quarterback with every one of those picks. You can't. So, I mean, there is some hyperbole there, but at the same time, like, the salary cap won't allow for that.
0: Ooh, this is interesting. I hate that. You're going to have to tell me if this is correct or not. If Lebby wins 7 to 8 games this year, including a bowl game, and he gets fired, I think the fan base would not argue. I don't think he's getting fired in that scenario.
1: Yeah, if he wins 7 or 8 games, hold on, go back. 7 games, including a bowl game. So he went 6-6, he finished 7-6, maybe. 7-5, and he goes he wins a bowl game to go 8-5, he's safe. You actually would feel good about next season.
0: Problem is, you can't wait to the bowl result anymore.
1: Right. But if he's 7-5, he's fine.
0: Yeah. Mm-hmm. Interesting season.
1: Well, I mean, This is you know, where you put yourself when you go 2-10 and 5-8. Year three becomes, all right, just think about it back in the old days. You know, coach would come in, it took a couple years to get his recruits in there, put his system in, get everything going the way you want it. Year three was supposed to be a year where you saw improvement. Well, Mississippi State, that's, you know, in a time where you could flip a roster instantaneously, you should show some real improvement. You improved last year. You went from 2-10 to 5, and you went from 2 wins to 5 wins. And if you watch the games, you know that they were competitive enough to win 2 or 3 more. Well, win those games this year. You had Texas on the ropes last year. You had Tennessee, you know, wobbling last year. Knock them out this year.
2: And that is the one thing, too. There's a lot of talk about, can Camario take the step forward? Can the offensive line do this? Can the coach manage fourth quarters better?
1: That's a big piece of this, yeah.
2: Really good stuff. Good conversations. Manning Passing Academy, Jeff Lebby Ceiling Floor, all that stuff. That was a good hour in the dog days of summer. Winners and losers after the news. Sports Talk Mississippi.
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5: News. I'm John Saucier. The Supreme Court ruling allowing states to continue counting ballots as long as they're postmarked by Election Day, rejecting the Republican Party's challenges to a Mississippi law. President Trump says there's still room for the Save America Act.
6: The mail-in ballot ruling, which was a little bit surprising, gives people more time to vote illegally, let's say. But the SAVE Act is even more important.
5: This bill would require Americans present proof of citizenship at voter registration and show photo ID at the polls. U.S. and Iran launching new attacks across the Middle East over the weekend. White House Press Secretary Caroline Levitt tells Fox peace talks are ongoing.
7: Iran has requested a meeting this week, so Special Envoy Witkoff and Jared Kushner will be flying to Doha for high-level meetings this week as we continue to discuss the memorandum of understanding. On the sidelines of those high-level talks will be the technical talks.
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9: Your Southwest Mississippi forecast from the National Weather Service calls for sunshine today and a high around 95 degrees. Heat index values up to 106. Tonight, clear skies, low around 75. Sunshine in the forecast tomorrow, a 20% chance of afternoon rain, high near 94, a 30% chance of rain tomorrow night.
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13: 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I'm Caleb Saylor. Judicial officials in Mississippi are calling on local lawmakers to reform the state's youth court system.
14: Our youth court judges and referees know that the kids are out of control, and they're in trouble because of their addiction. And so we've got the money now. Let's appropriate the money to our youth court judges and our referees.
13: That was State Supreme Court Justice Kenny Griffiths. A teenager has been hospitalized following a shooting in Tupelo over the weekend. Police report that the gunfire rang out along Spring Street before 11 p.m. on Sunday. The victim was identified as a 17-year-old, though officials did not release a name. Further details surrounding this case have not been announced at this time. For more Mississippi news, go to supertalk.fm.
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17: As the U.S. celebrates its semi-quincentennial, the Mississippi Christian University Marching Band will be getting in on the America 250 festivities in major fashion. 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Director Duval Salvant gives us a little sneak peek.
18: I did think about doing a few pieces, and I thought about adding like notable Mississippi artists like B.B. King, Jimmy Buffett, Elvis. I even thought about Jim Henson doing the Muppet Show for a little while. But it really, what it came down to is making sure the kids were comfortable. We could add a bunch of stuff, but we're going to have it all memorized, and I haven't seen them for 2 months since we got out of school. So one piece was the way to go, and the best part about that is we start playing, and then all those people are gone because they're standing still.
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Sports Talk Mississippi, starting with you on a Monday in the 4 o'clock hour. Started up with Michael Borky. I'm Brian Haydad. 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It's Monday. It's 4 o'clock. You know what's up on Sports Talk Mississippi. It's winners and losers.

0: Americans love a winner and will not tolerate a loser.
1: What'd you like from the weekend? What'd you not like? Let us know on the C-Spire text line, 601-879-4395. But first off, Michael Borky will tell us his winner.
2: There is dedication. A lot of you listening are dedicated to your team. You go to every game. You listen to this radio show. You subscribe to your message boards. All of that stuff. I don't think any of you guys are as dedicated as the 9,722 people that, according to Nielsen, that's the company that tracks viewership and all that stuff, have watched every minute of every World Cup match so far.
1: I think you work with one of those guys, don't you?
2: You think Rhino has?
1: He told me last week he caught everything.
2: 9,722
1: people. That was on Wednesday, so I don't know what he's done since then.
2: If he did it through Wednesday, he's done it through Sunday.
1: Yeah, probably so.
2: 9,722 people have watched every minute of every game of this World Cup. You are not dedicated, as dedicated. I'm not as dedicated to anything as those people are to watching soccer, apparently. That is an insane, that feels so high to me. That is an insane number.
1: I would love to know what my college football number is, like, for a season. What is that number? 13 weeks plus the bowls. I'm sure it's an ungodly number. I'd love to know what it is. I wish somebody could track that for me.
2: Yeah.
1: I'd keep a stopwatch, but I'm afraid I'll screw something up. So, gosh. As you mentioned, it was not the biggest sports weekend.
2: There's nothing
1: going on, but you know, I did obviously watch some World Cup. I guess we got to give it to Brazil, first team to advance. Well, I guess the second team.
2: Almost.
1: Now. Yeah, Brazil and Canada. They are both advancing into the round of 16. The Canadians with a 1-0 win over South Africa. And today, Japan had Brazil going there for a second, 1-0, and then Brazil with a couple of late goals. They win at the death. 1 minute left in extra time, and Gabriel Martinelli goes bottom corner to get the win for Brazil. As we speak, the Germans and the Paraguayans scoreless after about 40 minutes. But they're the first two to advance, so they get to be winners on this Monday.
2: Yeah, we'll have this conversation later in the week, but I am fully into Wednesday's a must-win. Not because of the tournament. Of course, it's a must-win. It's a knockout game. You have to win to move on. But right. I think the U.S. national team must win this game. People aren't going to buy.
1: What do I say
2: anymore.
1: All the time? I say it. Perception is reality.
2: Mm-hmm.
1: And if you lose this game, the perception is it's same old with
2: yep.
1: U.S. soccer.
2: Nothing's changed.
1: If you win, you got a good chance. I mean, you're probably going to be playing Belgium in the round of 16. The Belgians, that's a very tough team. That's a nation that has a lot of talent. But you have a chance to win that game. You have a chance to get into the quarterfinals at that point. So we shall see. What else you got for a winner?
2: Tomas Valinkas, and also what could be a very interesting thing for Team USA baseball, obviously, this summer, is you could have a game where Valinkas hands the ball to Walker Hooks to close a game.
1: Yeah.
2: How funny would that be to have that dynamic happen with USA on their chest, those two guys handing the ball off to each other? That'd be really cool if that happens. It can happen, I guess, today. I don't know who they're playing today, but Valinkas is starting for, or maybe it's just a scrimmage. Either way, Team USA Baseball, both of them are on the team. That would be a really cool thing to see happen if, in fact, it does.
1: That would be cool. I like that. I like that. Well, there's not a whole lot left. What about a loser? You got one?
2: Yeah, the NBA, another player in the NBA, Malik Beasley, who has made almost $60 million in his career, has been indicted on federal charges for gambling related to a sports betting scheme, point shaving, and prop bets. His attorney is actually the one that broke the news to ESPN that he was getting indicted. They are going to, he's going to surrender at some point this week.
1: Mm-hmm.
2: And the indictment has specific references to games, and the video is, I mean,
1: it's not great.
2: Allegedly, he did it.
1: Allegedly.
2: it's really obvious that something was up was some of the things that he did in these games. It's almost $60 million you've earned.
1: Yeah.
2: And you've got money problems to the point where you are throwing your stats and throwing games to get money. That is a shame, man. That's what an embarrassment.
1: 1-0 Paraguay?
2: Ooh.
1: They just scored. Just scored on the...
2: That was a great win for the United States.
1: Yeah,
2: that,
1: to dominate them the way they did. This is great. This was a really nice piece of play right here. Lovely. I'll stay in the NBA, but for a totally different reason. Ja Morant. Ja Morant, a couple years ago, was one of the top 10 players in the league. One of the most young, exciting players. A team that Memphis was confident was going to build their foundation around, and they were going to be a championship contender for years to come in the NBA's Western Conference. Today, Ja Morant was traded from the Memphis Grizzlies to the Portland Trail Blazers for, you ask, what kind of haul did they get for Ja Morant? Surely enough to King's Ransom. They traded him for Jeremy Grant and Chris Murray. No picks. No star in return. Just Memphis saying, we got to get this guy off the roster and we'll take the best deal we can get. That is a sad commentary on a guy that a couple years ago I thought was going to be one of the faces of the league. But I don't know. I think we may have already seen the best from Ja Morant. So if you're a Grizzly fan listening, I don't know, man. I can't believe that's what they got for Ja Morant.
2: Yeah.
1: But at the same time, it's really a statement about what kind of player he has become.
2: To the text line, loser Iran football fans for not understanding offsides. Yeah, offsides, the discourse in the World Cup has been crazy because they're using offside. No S. Offside.
1: Thank you.
2: But we call it offsides in football, and so
1: it is in football.
2: But the VAR thing, I mean, they are getting it down to the just.
1: Did you see the tweet yesterday that was like, remember that we have this technology when somebody brings a chain out to see if it's a first down? And it was like that and the Hawkeye and the whatever the tracker is for golf and the ABS. We have all this technology that shows you within a hundredth of an inch of somebody doing this, and we're still rolling out 270-year-old guys with the chain. Like, first down!
2: Hey, that on the PGA Tour, anywhere on the course, the second a player hits the ball, it is known exactly how far the ball went, exactly how high in the air the ball went, exactly how much it spun, everything, RPM, spin rate, height, everything, the second the ball is hit.
1: Yeah.
2: And, yeah. You're
1: but in the NFL, a multi-billion-dollar league, two guys with a chain. Like, we really can't figure this out? Loser, the NFL.
2: I've changed my opinion on that from a conversation I was having on Saturday night, actually. I think that you have got to draw a line somewhere. And if you are offside, if you're offside by an inch or by a mile, you're still offside. And so, yes, you're going to get these close calls. But the out-of-bounds line is static. And if a player steps out by that much, guess what? That's where the line is. And so people are getting frustrated because old soccer didn't use the technology and there were a couple goals taken off that in the old way would not have been. But if you are offside, you are offside. And even if it's by this much,
1: you're offside.
2: You're still offside. And if your foot comes down that much out of bounds, you're out of bounds. The line is the line. And so I'm actually on the side of review here. At some point, you have to have a defined rule that's enforceable. They have that now. Stay onside. That's the answer. Stay onside. A lot of your texts have come in. We'll get to those when we come back. Sports Talk Mississippi in the Pearl River Resort Studio.

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0: 601-879-4395, the ceasefire text line. If you want to send in your winners and losers, you can do it right there. Did you see Toby Keith's widow, by the way, went to the College World Series and celebrated with the Oklahoma team? That was really cool.
1: I didn't see that. That's
0: saw
1: cool.
0: an interview of hers, and yeah, that was the good stuff.
1: Yeah.
0: Back to the text line, though.
1: I do have a winner.
0: Okay.
1: It's Fire a winner away. Slash loser.
0: Oh.
1: So former Mississippi State Bulldog tennis player Nuno Borges got his opening round win at Wimbledon today.
0: Nice.
1: Now the loser part. His next match is against the world number one, Jannik Sinner. That's a tough one.
0: This is, I shouldn't admit this because, you know, we're technically supposed to know everything about sports. If you'd have told me or asked me, hey, who's the number one player in tennis, I would not have given you that answer.
1: I would have given you an answer that was wrong. I would have thought it was Alcaraz. It's not. It's Sinner.
0: Him or, yeah, somebody like that.
1: Yeah. I mean, Nadal's gone. Djokovic is on the back end here, so yeah.
0: I need to look that guy up. I don't even think I've ever really heard of him.
1: Yeah, he's good.
0: It's an indictment on me. But hey, you know,
1: it's not really a niche sporting event because it's huge. It's Wimbledon, right? Mm-hmm. I enjoy watching Wimbledon, though. I'll watch the finals.
0: Interesting. I didn't take you much for a tennis guy, but
1: you know, my family, huge tennis guys. Both a lot of my cousins were state champions in tennis in high school.
0: Even Marty?
1: I think Marty may have won one.
0: Really?
1: I'm not sure. I know Chris, my cousins Chris and Steven are multiple. Steven and Chris are, I think, are multiple time state champions. But I didn't. I could never figure it out. Like the few times that I tried to play tennis, that ball was going over the fence. I had no idea how to like land it in the zone there. So.
0: Somebody says, went to our first boom ball game at Trustmark about a week ago for my wife's birthday. Had a great time. Definitely a win. So, boom ball. Hey, Dad. Mm-hmm. Are you familiar with this?
1: Yeah, because we talked about it. Didn't we talk about it? Or
0: maybe not you and me.
1: Maybe it was me and Will then. But yes, it's a version of a banana ball, basically.
0: So I'm looking at a video of it right now. Very similar. I wonder what the IP of banana ball is. Like, can they file a lawsuit against a similar type organization for doing the same stuff? How does that work, I wonder?
1: I can't imagine they could.
0: We play goofy baseball. I wonder if that guy would wear his yellow tux and his yellow hat to court, too, if he had to defend cease and desist or something like that.
1: Yeah.
0: But, no, it looks like fun. I mean, you know, there's a lot of hate for banana ball and stuff like that out there, and I understand why. I mean, I'm a golf purist. I thought LIV was a joke, and it has died a rather quick death, as it seems.
1: Mm-hmm.
0: I'm very against, like, the YouTube golf league and stuff. I'm a traditionalist, so yeah. I understand a baseball
1: You're
0: traditionalist.
1: You're a fuddy-duddy is what I would say.
0: And I get baseball traditionalists, but, man, sometimes kid stuff is not for you.
1: It's
0: and
1: fun.
0: It looks like kids go to these things and have a blast.
1: I went to the party animals game here. It was fun. It was fun. If you go in there expecting baseball, you're going to have a bad time. If you go in there expecting to be entertained, it's perfectly it's very entertaining.
0: Yeah, like when you go to Monster Jam and you think that the race that they do and, like, the competition is all above board.
1: It's not. Well, as a pro wrestling fan, I completely understand where you're coming from.
0: Some of the judging decisions, though, it's like, all right, guys, come on now. He did a backflip. He didn't. Why?
1: Yeah, oh, I get it. I get it.
0: I start booing the judges, and then I realize the fans are judges, so I'm booing myself. It's a problem. Winner me just found out I'm having a boy, Project Scotty Scheffler inbound. Congratulations, man. That is outstanding. Good luck, and prepare for things in your house to get inexplicably destroyed. If you have nice things, you will no longer have nice things here. And some pretty short order. So good luck to you, my friend.
1: Simple as that.
0: Winner, Twitter/X, for not seeing anything from Kiffin in a while. Yeah, I guess Verge put him in the doghouse and has kept him there.
1: That's impressive. I didn't think that was possible.
0: Grizzlies got 4 first-round picks for Bane and 0 for Joe.

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1: For the year, you're going to be okay. All right? It's fine. Especially if you're getting on now and you don't have the burden of, I remember when Saban won 12 national titles. You're just getting in right now. It's fine. Make it easy on yourself. I certainly wouldn't tell you to pick the life I have.
2: But Carrington, here's the thing about life is you're going to face challenges in your life.
1: So give yourself some outs. All right? Not everything has to be difficult. Not everything has to be a character-building experience. You can have one day a week where you feel good about yourself.
2: But if you pick State, the day that they run on the field in the college football playoff, you just hope that the video game system doesn't die before you finish out the game. You know what? Go with State or Ole Miss. You're from Mississippi. Go with State or Ole Miss. Pick one of the two.
1: Make it easy on yourself, Carrington.
2: Pick one of the two. Support the SIP. I don't like calling it the SIP. I feel uncomfortable.
1: Well, y'all came up with that. So. Or at least that's what you believe anyway.
2: I mean, I think people have been calling it the SIP before Lane Kiffin showed up. But
1: well, try telling some people that.
2: The SIP SEC logo absolutely did start with Ole Miss.
1: He invented that. I'll give him that for sure.
2: It's a good logo.
1: It's a good logo. So,
2: Langston says, Victor's victory, nailed it, at the Travelers was a nice change from Scotty's domination. Yeah, Scotty, hey, Dad, in a playoff hole this morning, so they ran out of daylight yesterday.
1: I heard about that, yeah.
2: Had to play this morning. Scotty missed a four-footer to extend the playoff and lost in a playoff today. Hovland, he played at Oklahoma State, but he is from Norway. And you had a bunch of Norwegian soccer fans following him around this weekend because they had games up in the northeastern United States. Mm-hmm. And they were doing the row thing for him when he would make putts and stuff like that. He had a bunch of soccer fans following him around at the golf tournament this weekend. It looked like a lot of fun.
1: Give him the row.
2: Hey, and I'll leave this to you. Reese wants us a quick explainer of the soccer tournament.
1: A quick explainer. I don't have a quick explainer.
2: It is every team in the world with a soccer team can attempt to qualify. And they are separated
1: every 4 years
2: by where you are. So the United States qualifies through something called CONCACAF, which is North and Central America.
1: This is not quick.
2: Every 4 years, whoever qualifies plays in a group stage, which is four teams. You do a round robin. The best two teams from the group move on in the knockout stage. And then now they've added more teams in the knockout stage, so there are a handful of third-place teams in each group that get to move on as well. It is now a single elimination bracket. The United States will play Bosnia on Wednesday. If they lose, they're done. If they win, they move on to the round of 16. That is as quick as I can be. I think that worked, right?
1: Close enough, yeah.
2: Close enough.
1: Yeah.
2: Brian says, Beasley's one of those guys they say destroyed LeBron 1v1, so insanely talented that often didn't care or bombed intentionally. It is a real shame there. It really is. Let's see. Good Lord, this hate banana ball and anything that compares to it.
1: Okay.
2: Hey, if you're a baseball purist, I hear you. I hear you.
1: Yeah.
2: Winner, everyone who stayed the entire week for the Neshoba County Fair survived a tropical storm, no water for a day or two, and mud. Loser, he put in quotes, Scotty Scheffler. One kid, Scotty, wouldn't have missed that four-footer for birdie this morning. Two kids, Scotty is struggling. He has not been as good after kid number two came along. They need to hire a nanny or something. Get him back on the grind.
1: Something like that.
2: Tim says, choose Alabama with about 6 exclamation points.
1: Well, make it easy on yourself. Why does everything have to be a challenge? Why does everything have to be, you know, character building? Can't I just have one thing with my life that's, like, easy?
2: That's what ice cream's for.
1: For years, that was the Lakers. So I was just like, all right, well, just show up and win, you know? Now, that's been taken away from me. There is no part of any part of the year where sports-wise, I'm just on easy street. It just never happens.
2: With the way portal recruiting's going, baseball's a sport of volatility, but
1: it's getting there.
2: It's looking good.
1: We'll see. I mean, we'll see.
2: Somebody says Grizzlies are.

0: are my winner. Another one for winners. The Delta Reds U8 baseball team from Leland, Mississippi won the 8UAA. Or is that 8UAA? Is that, I'm not familiar with what that is, but hey.
1: 8 and under All-American, maybe?
0: Grand Slam World Series in Panama City Beach this weekend. Look at you guys. Congrats.
1: Good stuff. Good job.
0: Winner, ranch dressing going worldwide? Yes, it is.
1: That is a good thing.
0: Somebody told you to switch baseball allegiances from the Giants to the Dodgers. You want easy. There you go.
1: No.
0: Why not?
1: You can't switch.
0: Yeah, once you choose, you choose.
1: There was some guy on Twitter that got in my mentions. He's an LSU fan. And then I like scrolled down a little bit. He was an Ole Miss fan a month ago. It's like, I got, as if I had any respect for a burner anyway. I got negative respect now.
0: Sports Talk Mississippi. How about we get to a top five when we come back? Don't go anywhere.
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11: You're listening to Super Talk News. I'm Caleb Saylor. Judicial officials in Mississippi are calling on local lawmakers to reform the state's youth court system.
12: Our youth court judges and referees know that the kids are, that they're in trouble, and they're in trouble because of their addiction. And so we've got the money now. Let's appropriate the money to our youth court judges.
11: That was State Supreme Court Justice Kenny Griffiths. A teenager has been hospitalized following a shooting in Tupelo over the weekend. Police report that the gunfire rang out along Spring Street before 11 p.m. on Sunday. The victim was identified as a 17-year-old, though officials did not release a name. Further details surrounding this case have not been announced at this time. For more Mississippi news, go to supertalk.fm.
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0: I forgot to add a loser. Then we'll get to our top five. A reporter, a local TV reporter, was doing a hit at a World Cup watch party, and the hosts in the studio were like, well, what do we need to know about their next game against Bosnia? And she said, well, I would tell you something about Bosnia, but I don't know anything about Bosnia, and all I know is we're going to beat them or what. Just, you know, lighthearted news hit.
1: Right.
0: And it went viral, and she issued an apology for not being respectful to the Bosnian soccer team or whatever. I'm here to tell you, nobody cares, really. Like, your Twitter mentions may be mad. You didn't have to apologize. Nobody cares. Don't apologize for things. Not a single person was offended by you doing a lighthearted, USA's going to win anyway, so I don't even care. Not a single person's offended by that. Don't apologize.
1: What about the Bosnians and the Herzegovinians?
0: It's fine. They'll be fine.
1: I mean, I guess.
0: It's a country with the population the size of the state of Mississippi. It's okay that she doesn't have nuanced understanding of what that country's all about. I don't know. We don't need to apologize for everything. But you came up with the top five, so why don't you introduce it?
1: Yeah. Top five college football games that you and I are excited about this year that do not involve Mississippi State or Ole Miss. I mean, I think if we were doing this, just no caveat, we would both put Ole Miss, LSU at Ole Miss at number one. I don't think there'd be any question about that. So let's get completely away from the Bulldogs and the Rebels and go into this. So what's your number five?
0: So this is a lame answer, because you guys might,
1: well, you're a lame person,
0: you might roll your eyes at this one. But I love this game every year. It makes me feel things. It makes me feel pride, etc. It's Army-Navy. I love watching Army-Navy. It is one of my favorite games of the year every year. I sit down and watch the entire thing. Last year I kind of made it a point to introduce our son to, like, hey, this is who these people are, and this is why this game is special, etc., etc. I think the fact that those guys can play football as well as they do on top of the duties that they have every day is really impressive, and that's the only football game played every year where every single person on the field has signed up to be willing to die for me, which is an incredibly powerful thing, and so I make sure I watch it every year, and I love watching it.
1: Fair enough. I enjoy Army-Navy, especially because I'm an old person, and watching them play reminds me of when I played football. And, when we threw the ball four times a game, you know, something like that, I enjoy watching old school run the football. Plus, it's the only game of the year where it's kind of like a soccer game in that you know that it's only going to be about 2.5 hours.
0: Yeah.
1: Like, the clock runs in Army-Navy. There's never any doubt. My number five, week two, Oklahoma at Michigan. I thought that last year's game, that was one of the more surprising results. I was not high on Oklahoma going into the season last year, and I thought Michigan was going to come down there, even with what I didn't think was a great Michigan team, and I thought they would win that game. And so kind of it's you know, what is the Incredible Hulk Mateer going to do? How much better is Bryce Underwood? I like seeing two historic programs playing each other. You know, the idea of Oklahoma playing at Michigan is cool. You don't get a lot of that. You certainly haven't gotten a lot of it through the years. I'm a big fan of that. So that's an interesting game, kind of off the radar of the, you know, that's the same weekend as another game on this countdown for me that I don't think a lot of people are going to be paying attention to. I will be. I'll be watching.
0: That's a good one, and it's on my list. We'll get to that.
1: I sure that's what you sent that guy. Somebody asked us. I got to read it. Am I crazy to think Camario is the Heisman frontrunner? And Borky sent him a link to BetterHelp. I mean, if we're going to get that, man, like, at least get a promo code so we can get some money out of it. No free plugs. Told this man to get online therapy is what you just did. Why am I seeing you today, sir? I said I thought Camario Taylor was the Heisman frontrunner. Get that man a straitjacket. Well, how much shock therapy do we got to give this guy? They still do lobotomies? What's going on here?
0: What's your number four? October 10th, Alabama hosting Georgia. I think those could be two undefeated teams. If it's not, could be the crushing blow for Kalen DeBoer. But Alabama's got ECU, Kentucky, Florida State, South Carolina, and Mississippi State before that game. Georgia will be big favorites in all of these, even the Oklahoma game at home. But Tennessee State, Western Kentucky, at Arkansas, Oklahoma, and Vanderbilt. Both teams should be undefeated going into that game, and that very well could be your de facto SEC championship. Big game. It's just going to be awesome in every sense of the word. So that's my number four.
1: All right, that's your number four. My number four, week 10. This was one of the games of the year last year in the regular season. Oregon at Ohio State. Probably going to decide the Big Ten championship, or at least, you know, some piece of it. Indiana will have their part to play. But that was a master. That was a great game, monster game a year ago. Had the crazy ending or was that 2 years ago? I guess with Will Howard when he didn't take the timeout he slid and time ran out on him. I think that'd be two fantastic programs, great setting. Should be terrible weather. I'm all about it. Ohio State, Oregon. Let's go.
0: Dang it. Hey, Dad, we're going to have a lot of crossover, but that's okay. My number three, Oklahoma at Michigan. I just love the non-conference games that are actually going to happen in the stadiums on the campuses. Yeah. And the visuals there are going to be unbelievable. Like you said, I mean, it's a huge game for John Mateer, a validation almost for that game. We'll know a lot about Oklahoma so early in the season. And we'll know a lot about Michigan. I mean, that's a huge game for Kyle Whittingham. He inherited, it's one of those rare things in college football where Michigan loses a coach and the new guy's not taking over a project. This is a team that should win right away. Right. And so that's a very important game for him in week two at home. So, that one's going to be electric in so many ways.
1: All right. My number three, the Sons of Saban matchup. Week 11, Texas at LSU. I think that's going to be a monster matchup. Winner of that game could very easily be headed to the SEC championship game. I think that that's probably going to end up being the case, if we're being totally honest. Kiffin versus Sark, who is the favorite son of Nick Saban. When's the last time, again, you know, I know it's a conference game now, but when's the last time Texas played at LSU? I mean, it has not happened in my lifetime, I don't believe. I know they've played each other, but it's always been in bowl games or something like that. So
0: they have played 17 times against each other. LSU beat Texas in Austin in 2019.
1: That was a one-off, right?
0: It was a one-off because of COVID. They played in Dallas in 03, Dallas in 1963, Austin in 1954. Texas last went to Baton Rouge in 1953.
1: Yes. Give it to me. Texas at LSU is my number three. Got times for number two, I think. Go ahead.
0: Yeah, we got time. Mine's Ohio State, Oregon. I think that is the de facto Big Ten championship game. Those will be two what should be undefeated teams as well, if Ohio State can get past Texas anyway. Mm-hmm. Certainly, they should be undefeated teams in the Big Ten. They will be favorites to be undefeated teams in the Big Ten anyway, going into that one. Although, hey, that Ohio State schedule, don't look now. They're at Texas. They're at Iowa. They're at Indiana. They're at USC, all before the Oregon game. That is tough for the Buckeyes. And they still have a game at Nebraska before they play Michigan. In terms of scheduling, Ohio State's got a brutal road. They're good enough to navigate that. That game against Oregon's going to be absolutely nuts.
1: All right. My number two, probably outside of Ole Miss LSU, the most anticipated game of the season, and that's Ohio State at Texas in week two. Last year, that was a really weird game. Like, low scoring. I thought, you know, going in, I thought, okay, Saban and Manning, they're going to be throwing bombs all over the field. And it just wasn't that way. Well, it should be that way this year. Got two elite wide receivers in Cam Coleman for Texas and Jeremiah Smith for Ohio State. This should be a much better game than it was a year ago. I think it's going to be awesome. I'm really looking forward to watching it. That's a game where State's off, so I'll be at home, so I can just sit and watch college football. That will definitely be a must-see TV kind of game for me. So Texas, Ohio State. I mean, it could very easily be number one versus number two.
0: Yeah.
1: When we start the season. So Ohio State at Texas, that's my number two. What is my, I'm going to make a guess that that's your number one. We'll find out.
0: We'll find out.
1: When we come back, mine is a little different. I went a little historical.
0: Okay.
1: I went with one of my favorite rivalry games. And I think it has, there's some excitement to it. So we'll talk about that when we come back. Gentile Apparel is the official apparel provider of Sports Talk Mississippi. 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We'll be back in just a minute here on Sports Talk Mississippi.
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Oh, come on, use your head. Gotta want it. Dominate.

0: There he goes again. Liam's dad yelling from the stands, trying to relive his glory days.
1: I know. 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
0: He seriously needs to get a grip.
1: Does he really think he's helping Liam play better?
0: 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I mean, I would be too.
1: Someone needs to tell him this isn't about him.
0: Yeah, stop trying to coach from the stands and just cheer.
1: That's what Liam wants.
0: That's what we all want.
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0: All right, hey, Dad. My number one.
1: Yeah.
0: You nailed it. It's Texas, Ohio State. Two heavyweight blue bloods in a, not an iconic stadium, but a massive stadium with a huge environment. And like I said, same thing with Michigan, Oklahoma. Just copy and paste it. It's nice that these games are not happening in Dallas or something stupid.
1: Yes.
0: Put it on the campuses, at the cathedrals that you're building for your football team to play in. And like you said, national championship implications as well, one versus two, all of the things that come with that. I remember, gosh, was it 05 or 06 when Texas and Ohio State did a home-and-home, and they had two epic endings to those games, and you had a bunch of star power and everything. You're going to get that again here. Last year's game didn't really live up to that hype.
1: They did not. Was it 14-7? Is that the final score?
0: And Texas only crossed the 50 once.
1: What year is it? Like, we're getting 14-7 games out of top teams. It's ridiculous.
0: So. Yeah. But that's number one.
1: All right. I'm with you, by the way, for like these big program. I want them played at home, right? But there is something about a neutral site game and a rivalry. When I get that stadium half and half, right? I love Red River. That's a great one. That's not my answer, though. Because I've been saying for the past few weeks that I think the most improved team in the SEC this year is going to be Florida, my number one is the world's largest outdoor cocktail party between the Georgia Bulldogs and the Florida Gators, because I think Florida really could mess up Georgia's season. I think Florida is going to be really good. I believe in John Sumrall. I think that guy is a winner. I think he's going to have Florida on the periphery of the playoff discussion this year and probably all the way in it next year. And I'm excited about the Sumrall-Smart rivalry that's going to be a thing, because Smart likes to talk, and from what I can tell from Sumrall, he likes to have some words too. This is round one of that. And look, he may not get the win this time around, but I think that's going to be – it's just going to be good.

0: you have the whole, you know, college football is better when this team is good. And I know we're in the SEC and we probably shouldn't say this, but I do believe it. College football is better when Florida is good. Florida is a program that I want to see involved.
1: Especially in the game that you're talking about, the cocktail party is like a staple of the SEC season, and when it's irrelevant, that's not fun.
0: Exactly. So I'm going to go with that. I'm going to go 100% with the cocktail party as my game. I'm the most excited. I always enjoy that game. I like, you know, as a kid who grew up going to the Egg Bowl in Jackson and seeing the stadium half red and blue and half maroon and white, there's something nostalgic about it, about seeing that line in the end zone where one side is one and one side is the other. There's something about that that still brings out the kid in me. Like I said, I like the Texas Oklahoma game as well. They have the same the same setup. Something about it just appeals to me.
1: I don't hate that pick.
0: Yeah.
1: Especially since it's been like that forever. You know what, they didn't add a neutral site.
0: I could have said Akron versus Toledo. All right, I'm just looking forward to it all.
1: Even Akron Toledo?
0: No, maybe not. Did you know that Akron plays UNLV this year? We get Moorhead versus Mullen.
1: Oh no.
0: Round two.
1: Oh no.
2: I'm gonna beat him again. I just going to let you know. That's gonna be another win for the old Mulliner.
1: I was asked about this on the podcast last night about should things go south for Lebby, which direction would State go? And I said, I have no idea about university leadership. I don't know what they would want, if his exit is still sour. I don't know. But I know the fan base. If UNLV wins 9 or 10 games again this year, there will be one candidate that the fan base will
0: want. You better call him. But we'll see if that happens.
1: Yeah, well.
2: My phone's always... always going.
1: I mean, the offense is still cooking. It's not like a Hugh Freeze situation where the offense stopped scoring when Auburn hired him. He's still putting up points and doing those kind of things. 10-4 last year, 6-2 in the conference at UNLV.
0: State just tweeted out some screenshots from the EA college football game from Mississippi State. Every one of them with the interlocking MSU helmet.
1: So is that game over?
0: I think we may have won this battle. The war may finally be over.
1: Well, there's another war to fight: the tops, the jerseys. Start fighting that war too.
0: Can I come home and be with my dearest wife? Before I engage in another battle, I shall return home to you.
1: I'm not asking this sarcastically. Uh-huh. How responsible for that will you feel?
0: Oh, no.
1: I feel like you started a movement within the fan base.
0: I wouldn't say that.
1: Because you're being humble. But I do think without you talking about it as much as you talked about there would not be as much pressure.
0: I played my part. I'll just say that.
1: Good. And when they run out of the tunnel wearing that helmet?
0: Yeah. I'm not saying
1: you feel a little something.
0: I'm not saying I deserve a statue, but maybe a bust.
1: Heck yeah.
0: Just my head.
1: Or, in the press box at least, the Brian Haydad seat. You know, like a special plaque where nobody's allowed to sit there except for you.
0: Well, we already have 50. That. I mean, you have that already. You have assigned seats.
1: Yeah, but so. Permanently. Like, permanent. This is, hey, you get to walk in there and choose on your own. This is my seat. And they put a little plaque there where you're treated differently than everybody else.
0: Maybe.
1: I know people at State are listening. That's the least you guys could do. Good stuff, though. That helmet rocks. College football fix when we come back. Sports Talk Mississippi. Don't go anywhere.
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5: Fox News, I'm Tom Graham. Talks expected to resume after an exchange of strikes between the U.S. and Iran.
6: The Trump administration insists that the ceasefire remains in place and that conversations between the two countries are progressing. And when those talks pick back up tomorrow in Doha, Qatar, a big topic of conversation will likely be the Strait of Hormuz.
5: Fox's Jeff Paul in Tel Aviv. Supreme Court ruling today allows states to count ballots as long as they are postmarked by Election Day, even if they arrive late. President Trump expressing disappointment.
7: The mail-in ballot ruling, which was a little bit surprising, gives people
4: 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But the SAVE Act is even more important.
5: The SAVE Act would require Americans to show proof of citizenship at registration and photo ID at the polls. 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
8: Your Southwest Mississippi forecast from the National Weather Service calls for sunshine today and a high around 95 degrees, heat index values up to 106. Tonight, clear skies, low around 75. Sunshine in the forecast tomorrow, a 20% chance of afternoon rain, high near 94. A 30% chance of rain tomorrow night.
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0: You're listening to Super Talk News. I'm Caleb Saylor. A couple of weeks before the trial of Jackson-based officials allegedly entangled in a federal bribery scheme begins, Hinds County District Attorney Jody Owens has both announced his resignation and entered into a guilty plea. Owens was indicted in 2024 alongside former Jackson Mayor Shokwe Antar Lumumba and former City Councilman Aaron Banks. While he initially denied guilt when facing a litany of charges, Owens on Monday told federal officials that he would be pleading guilty to conspiracy. He will now avoid trial. Owens, Lumumba, Banks, and others are accused of taking bribes to give favorable treatment to FBI informants posing as real estate developers looking to build a downtown Jackson hotel. 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Call 662-883-6262 today.
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0: A panel of Mississippi lawmakers has been tasked with finding ways to lower property taxes. State Representative Shane Barnett explains.
15: What we're doing is tracking down, seeing how much each category is worth across the state. And the only thing that we've been charged with by the speaker is just provide as much relief as we can to the taxpayers of the state.
0: Barnett serves on the House Select Committee on Property Taxes. Mississippi State University and the University of Southern Mississippi are partnering to teach children and adults with special needs how to swim. The two schools will hold a joint swim camp in Hattiesburg between July 13th and 17th, offering those with special needs an opportunity to learn the foundations of swimming and more about water safety. You can find that full story and more by heading on over to supertalk.fm. I'm Caleb Saylor.
16: In Congress, July 4th, 1776, we hold these truths to be self-evident, that all men are created equal, that they are endowed by their Creator with certain unalienable rights, that among these are life, liberty, and the pursuit of happiness, that to secure these rights, governments are instituted among men, deriving their just powers from the consent of the governed. That whenever any form of government becomes destructive of these ends, it is the right of the people to alter or to abolish it. We therefore solemnly publish and declare that these United Colonies are and of right ought to be free and independent states, and for the support of this declaration with a firm reliance on the protection of divine providence, we mutually pledge to each other our lives, our fortunes, and our sacred honor. Read and paid for by Andy Gibson for Governor. Happy Independence Day, America 250.
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1: Welcome in Sports Talk Mississippi. Borky and Haydad with you. So if you missed any part of the show, we had like the state hour in the first hour. Just talked a little football, Mississippi State style. Did winners and losers, the top five. We'll get to two teams on the countdown of 100 teams in 100 days here in this hour as well. If you missed any of it, wherever you get your podcast, just search Sports Talk Mississippi. You can find us there. And also, if you want more Haydad, Thunder and Lightning. You want more of me?
0: Should, be honest with you.
1: Rebel Report. Eagle Hour as well for you Southern Miss fans out there. 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We're talking recruiting today. You had a decommitment for Mississippi State. You had a commitment that just dropped for Mississippi State and a commitment for Ole Miss as well over the weekend. Let's talk about those right now.
0: 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Don't make any mistake. All right? It's not the time for that. If you need a new truck, only one place to shop. 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Thank you for your attention to this matter.
1: All right. Let's start with Ole Miss, since there was only one to talk about. Ole Miss got a commitment over the weekend from yet another blue-chip prospect. Alvin Mosley's his name. He's a wide receiver out of Texas. The caveats that we always put on recruiting conversations applies to all of them. It is, in fact, the portal era, but not all of your players leave. So high school recruiting is important. Never get overly excited or disappointed about one player. But when you amass a lot of players, it is significant, and Ole Miss continues to do that. Their 13th blue-chip prospect in this recruiting class, this time obviously a wide receiver. That is the most since 2016. In fact, Ole Miss has only done double digits one time since 2016 in terms of blue-chip prospects, which is a four- or five-star player, since 2016. That 2016 class, for what it's worth, had 15, but three of the 15 were five stars. So I don't think Ole Miss is going to catch that 2016 class in terms of national ranking because of those three five stars. I don't think they're getting three five stars in this class.
0: Mm-hmm.
1: But
0: they do, though. I will send something to compliance at olemiss.edu. I promise you that.
1: Shout out, Hugh Freeze.
0: Yeah.
1: But Pete Golding and staff, I mean, they're keeping the recruiting apparatus. They're improving on the recruiting apparatus.
0: Mm-hmm. From a high school standpoint, I mean, as much as I keep up with Ole Miss recruiting, it appears that it's on a higher plane this year than it has been in the past couple of years.
1: If they did not add another player, it would be the best recruiting class that they have signed since Lane Kiffin arrived in 2020.
0: There you go.
1: So if they don't add another player. So, good stuff there. New guy in the boat, and Ole Miss keeps rolling. Mississippi State, hey, Dad, they had a decommitment over the weekend, but they just flipped a guy about like 10 minutes ago.
0: Yeah.
1: So, what do we need to know about these two?
0: All right, for the decommitment, Caleb Unger, offensive lineman. What I have read about it, and from what I've talked to some folks, just a situation where the measurables just weren't where you want them. This is a kid who was going to struggle on a good day in cleats, maybe 6'1". As an interior offensive lineman in the SEC, that just doesn't play. It just doesn't play. So I think State, it does beg the question, why take the commitment in the first place? I don't think they took his commitment when he was 6'3 and he shrunk. So what happened there? But regardless of that, you got to move on.
1: Be that they have possibly somebody that they think
0: possibly
1: they're about to get?
0: Possibly.
1: So
0: you never know. And then just recently, just like you said moments ago, Tupelo linebacker Devontre Brewer has flipped to Mississippi State. I actually got some word that that was going to happen earlier, but I'm not one of those that's going to spoil a kid's announcement by any stretch. That said, we will have an interview with him on the Thunder and Lightning podcast. I'll be interviewing him tomorrow, so you can talk to him. I'm interested to talk to him. I've never spoken. I don't think I've ever done a recruit interview before. I'm interested to see, you know, what I'm allowed to get away with on that one. I'd be like, you know, hey,
1: he's got no SID bothering you.
0: That's
1: so.
0: What I'm saying. So can I ask him, you know, some pointed questions about the recruiting process and what that's like. So check that out tomorrow on the Thunder and Lightning, or I guess on Wednesday on the Thunder and Lightning podcast feed. But three-star linebacker out of Tupelo. State needs to be doing better in state. So this is a good pickup for him.
1: And on that note, recruiting, I mean, you know, we bring it up often. We talked about it last week, so we don't need to relitigate that conversation. But, I mean, would you say that there's – I mean, it can and needs to be better, but also, you know, go win eight games and it will be? I mean, is that kind of an oversimplification of how recruiting can go here?
0: Yes and no. Like, yes, on the surface, if they have a great season – you would think that would improve your recruiting efforts, but at the same time, I don't know. You know, I don't think this is a great recruiting staff. I'll just say that. So it could be a situation where they win more games and nothing really changes. But at the same time, with State, the last couple of years we've kind of seen that they like to play the late game, you know, and that's something different for Mississippi State. But last year they did it with Womack and Nickerson, a couple other guys from out of state. Maybe they could do the same thing again, and you know, come in late with a big offer to a guy who's, you know, like Mitchell Turner, who just committed to Ole Miss, or you know, to Caden Moss, who just committed to Ohio State. I don't know if that strategy will work, and it certainly won't work if State isn't a good football team. So,
1: I don't think the Moss recruitment is over.
0: I'm sure it's not.
1: I don't think it's over.
0: That was a lot of fun this weekend, though. Keeping up with all that, the rumor mill. Just working overtime, people tweeting all sorts of memes. It was great.
1: This is a blanket statement. Because, again, I, as we said Friday, I have no idea what's true and what's not in terms of his recruitment, so I'm not going to speak on it as if I know, because I do not know.
0: Right.
1: So I'm not going to do it. You don't have to tweet. And State fans, you might recognize this reference. You don't have to post on Instagram. Sometimes you just don't have to go online and say stuff. And hand up, I do it too.
0: Yeah.
1: I'm guilty of it, so I'm speaking to myself here also. We tweet too much. We post on Instagram too much. We do too much online.
0: Yeah.
1: Sometimes you just don't have to. Like Joker gifts, you just don't have to do that. You know, you just don't have to do that.
0: I'd forgotten about that. That's still funny.
1: Hated it happened this weekend again.
0: Oh, there was another one?
1: There's another one. Oh, you just don't have to do those things. It's just better if you don't.
0: We don't learn from our mistakes, guys.
1: No. Just log off sometimes.
0: Yeah.
1: So, College Football Fix, driven by Ford, your local Mississippi Ford dealer. If you are making news this time of year, it is either recruiting or it's bad. So, at least we have recruiting
0: to
1: talk
0: recruiting,
1: about.
0: Yeah.
1: As opposed to something a little bit more sinister.
0: Or you're at the Manning Passing Academy.
1: Or you're at the Manning Passing Academy, yeah, making big headlines.
0: I don't know. I was surprised that you came out so strong against that.
1: I'm consistent. It's the same thing with, well, Trinidad looked great at the Manning Passing Academy. Why aren't you talking about this? It's because it's meaningless. It doesn't matter. That's why.
0: So what I would argue is, we'll go back to it, two things can be true. Totally meaningless for Ole Miss, right? Ole Miss is a preseason top 15 team. They have a great roster. Trinidad Chambliss is a potential All-SEC and All-American quarterback. They're coming off of college football appearance, mm-hmm, college football playoff appearance. Good news is not withering on the vine up there at Ole Miss.
1: That is true.
0: State needs good news. They need positive publicity. They need people talking about their program in positive ways. So
1: and they did
0: happened,
1: get that.
0: And they got that. So they needed that. You know, today, let me read you this quote here.
1: I think there's a lot of non-ball knowers in the college football media space is what I've learned.
0: Well, there's definitely some of that. So let me read you this quote here. This is from Cooper Petanga. We've had him on the show a few times before from CBS Sports, right? Did six questions about the Manning Passing Academy. Who made you look up from your notebook? Kamario Taylor, and I'm not sure there's a close second. At 6'4", 230 pounds, the former top 100 prospect from Macon, Mississippi, is a unique athletic specimen, one of the highest-ranked Mississippi State signees of the modern era. Taylor's a fluid athlete with explosive arm strength that was superior to every other passer in attendance. That's great news for Mississippi State. That's something Mississippi State fans can be excited about. And, yes, you're correct.
1: But we already knew that.
0: Well, yeah, but the average Auburn, Georgia, LSU fan did not know that. And they're reading that, they go, wait a minute, they got who? What is that? Who is this guy? The Georgia fans might be like, is that the guy who was running all over us in the second half? Stuff like that.
1: Bless you. Goodness. That came out of nowhere. I hate that. Gosh, I was cutting the grass this weekend. Oh, man. I was just, like, my stomach hurts. Like I did ab workouts, as if I have those. And because I was just constantly sneezing while cutting the grass. So I'm
0: with you.
1: We'll
0: be calling this a day here. Goodness gracious.
1: You doing all right? You good?
0: Yeah, I think so. Just out of nowhere. That's why I keep them handy. Get those honey lemons working.
1: Timmy says the college football national media has nothing else to talk about either. They're inventing stories themselves. I saw some of that not related to the Manning Passing Academy. You've got some of that going on where people are putting out record predictions for the sole reason just to generate reaction, and I hate that part of the offseason. Well, actually, I think this team's going to go 4-8, and it's like a playoff contender.
0: Yeah,
1: you're pulling a Desmond Howard, Pittsburgh's going to make the college football playoff thing right now.
0: Correct.
1: Is what you're doing. We've got two teams to get to.
0: We do.
1: We will do the first one, first of two, when we come back. Sports Talk Mississippi, stick with us.
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0: and in the game. 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
1: Rumors spreading around. United takes his time. Fight the shack outside the games. And you know what I'm talking about. Just let me know if you wanna go to that home out on the range. They got a lot of nice girls.
2: We've got two teams to get to on the countdown of 100 teams in 100 days, if you can believe it. We will be doing the 50s later this week.
3: 50!
2: But right now, we've got team number 62 and 61 to get to. So we'll do team number 60 right now on the countdown of 100 teams in 100 days.
0: 100 teams in 100 days.
4: Okay, ready? 3, 2, 1, go! It's the final
2: countdown. We go to the birthplace of college football for team number 62 on the countdown of 100 teams in 100 days. Piscataway, New Jersey. Rutgers out of the Big Ten.
5: Couldn't be more mid.
2: SHI Stadium in Piscataway is where they play. 54,454 play in the stadium. They have, at least temporarily, I don't know if it's permanent or not, but there was a period of time where you could swim. In the student section, they set up a pool for the students to swim in New Jersey at the football game. Because nothing screams Rutgers football like tarps off swimming in a pool while watching them play. By the way, SHI is not a donor's initials or anything like that. It is a massive, privately owned global provider of IT solutions, software licensing, and hardware procurement. They are headquartered in New Jersey, but that is the name of Rutgers Stadium. Do you think they get an ROI on that investment, whatever it cost them?
5: Probably not much.
2: I would doubt that they get much. Greg Schiano, the head coach. You may remember Greg Schiano when Rutgers was a lot of fun there for a period of time from 01 to 11. Rutgers was not in the center of the college football world, but they were a big player in college football at the time. I remember, gosh, I forget the kicker's name, but makes the game-winning field goal.
5: About, I don't remember his name either, but yes.
2: Points at the sky cam.
5: Yeah.
2: That was pretty electric. And he did a really good job at Rutgers when he was there the first time. Went 2-9 in year one, 1-11 in year two, but then they started winning and winning a lot. From 2006 to 2011, they won 11, 8, 8, 9, 4, and then 9 games. And then he went off to the NFL. And his time in the NFL did not go particularly good with the Tampa Bay Buccaneers. Took a few years off, found himself at Ohio State as the defensive coordinator before jumping back on board with Rutgers. The second act, not as good as the first, at least so far. Went 3-6 in the COVID year. That was his year one in part two. 5-8, 4-8, 7-6, 7-6, and last year's 5-7. And kind of a mixed bag. Probably should have been better. They did beat Ohio to open the season. They beat Miami of Ohio in week two. They beat Norfolk State. Quick, name that mascot.
5: Oh, God. I know it, too. It's where Michael Vick coaches, right?
2: I believe that is correct.
5: Are they like the Trojans or something?
2: Close. The Spartans. Ah. The Norfolk State Spartans. Then they lost to Iowa by 10. They lost at Minnesota by a field goal. They lost to Washington. Oregon beat them badly. They beat Purdue. They lost at Illinois. They beat Maryland. They lost at Ohio State. And lost to Penn State by 4. So they had an opportunity for that 5-7 to be a little bit better than what it was, but just kind of a ho-hum year for them last year. Now, if the college football video game is to be believed, Rutgers has some firepower offensively. They've had a handful of guys show up higher rated on this video game, especially offensively. We'll see if that translates to real life or not. They open with UMass before going to Boston College in week two, then USC in week three at home, and then they host Howard, name that mascot.
5: The Bison.
2: The Bison of Howard. Then they host Indiana before their off week. They have back-to-back road games at Maryland and at Northwestern's brand new stadium. They host Michigan, go to Wisconsin, host Nebraska, go to Penn State in a newly renovated Beaver Stadium. And then they end the season with Michigan State. The transition to the Big Ten.

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1: As with Rutgers, just, you know, I think Shiano's a good coach, but whatever magic he had before is kind of gone now. Ah, New Jersey, right? You would think, what are you thinking? You're thinking Italian. I know you are, but you're wrong. You're wrong.
2: Seafood.
1: No. We're going to Destination Dogs.
2: A hot dog place.
1: It's a hot dog and sausage. These are some big-time sausages. 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You can get all sorts of sausages there. You can get the Rocky Balboa, an Italian sausage with cheesesteak, onions, peppers, cheese sauce, cherry pepper relish, and scallions on it. You can get the Oscar, which is named for Los Angeles, a chicken sausage with avocado and tomato and chipotle mayonnaise. You get the McDowell's. See, they have the Big Mac. We have the Big Mick. But it's an all-beef hot dog with cheese sauce, secret sauce, cabbage, onions, pickles, and sesame seeds. That's crazy. They have the Gandolfini, the Chicago Bull, the Andouille Armstrong, the Brat Star. And then you can go international with the Conquista Dog, the Achilles Meal. The Bun Me.
2: These are great names.
1: The Hidden Dragon. The Charles Dogall. The Gladiator. Italian sausage, broccoli rabe, and provolone. So if you are a sausage, you could also build your own. And they got, it's like the Waffle House hash browns of options here. You've got all these different options for sausage. You got a bunch of toppings. You can get four included. You get two condiments included. And then you could even upgrade it. You can get whatever you want on your dog at Destination Dog. So, if you're ever in, by the way, Piscataway is only part of where the campus is. That's where the football stadium is. It's actually in New Brunswick. We're going to New Brunswick, New Jersey. If you're ever in New Brunswick, if you're up there on business, you know what kind of business I'm talking about. If you're up there with the Soprano crew, you're talking to Paulie Walnuts and Silvio, and you decide we're going to stop by Destination Dogs. By the way, famous alum of Rutgers, James Gandolfini, Tony Soprano.
2: How about that?
1: There's a great commercial that they did where he's talking, he's at like a Rutgers reunion, and this guy comes over and talks about how much of a fan he is of him, and he's like, and I think it's a great family thing. You can bring your kids, and Gandolfini kind of looks at him and goes, so could I please get your autograph, Coach Shiano? And he's sitting right next to Coach Shiano, and Gandolfini's like, I can't take you anywhere. So anyway, if you're ever in New Brunswick for lunch or dinner, stop by Destination Dogs and tell them Borky and Hey Dad sent you. This place looks awesome, by the way.
2: That sounded awesome.
1: You can get a deep-fried, all-beef, bacon-wrapped hot dog.
2: Oh.
1: With your choice of, you know, four toppings, two condiments, and then you can even add, I mean, you can get a bacon-wrapped hot dog and then add bacon, pepperoni, fried egg, cheese, put it on a pretzel button. My God, I would walk out of there and just be like, all right, time to die.
2: Apparently so.
1: Like, my cholesterol got higher just reading the menu, to be honest with you.
2: What do you think Rutgers football? What do you think?
1: I think of that kicker pointing at the sky cam. Yeah. That's literally the first thing I think of.
2: Played against a guy in high school that played quarterback at Rutgers. Chase Dodd was his name. He was pretty good.
1: All right. Well,
2: he was short. That's why he ended up at Rutgers. His numbers in high school and stuff were so much better than...
1: If he was 6'4".
2: Yeah, he'd have gone somewhere else, but that's where he had to go.
1: Am I getting sick? Am I getting sick live on air? I don't know what's going on.
2: Do you have that first where you swallow and you have that little pain in your throat and you know that in 48 hours I'm going to be sick?
1: Not yet, no.
2: Oh, it's not there, that little sharp thing?
1: I know exactly what you're talking about. That whenever I get that, straight to urgent care. It's like, give me a shot. Like, we know, I know this. It's like the beacons of Minas Tirith have been lit. I know what's happening. Yeah. Give me the shot. Give me the steroid shot.
2: Man. 601-879-4395, the C-Spire text line. Really glad that you guys are with us. We will do another Big Ten team when we come back. Anything interesting happening in...
1: I believe they've gone to extra time. Germany and Paraguay.
2: Okay, but... So stoppage time, they call that extra time, though. I hear them say it.
1: Right. But extra time is actually...
2: Then why do they say that?

0: extra time being two different things is
1: dumb. Stoppage time and extra time are two different things.
0: Right. And I know that, but the announcers are calling it extra time.
1: You have 30 minutes of extra time. There's no golden goal. And if you still tied at the end of that, you go to penalties.
0: Penalty kicks are absolutely electric.
1: They're fantastic.
0: Maybe it's not the best way to determine a winner.
1: It is not. It's kind of funny. Like, you would never think to kick field goals to win to in an overtime football game. But it works for whatever reason. When you get a save on a penalty kick, it is so awesome.
0: Yeah, it is. We'll be right back with team number 61 on the countdown. Don't go anywhere.
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9: 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I'm Caleb Saylor. A couple of weeks before the trial of Jackson-based officials allegedly entangled in a federal bribery scheme begins, Hinds County District Attorney Jody Owens has both announced his resignation and entered into a guilty plea. Owens was indicted in 2024 alongside former Jackson Mayor Shokwe Antar Lumumba and former City Councilman Aaron Banks. While he initially denied guilt when facing a litany of charges, Owens on Monday told federal officials that he would be pleading guilty to conspiracy. He will now avoid trial. Owens, Lumumba, Banks, and others are accused of taking bribes to give favorable treatment to FBI informants posing as real estate developers looking to build a downtown Jackson hotel. 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

0: All right, I've changed my mind. A field goal shootout where once you've exhausted the amount of kickers.
1: Oh, so it's not just the one kicker.
0: You got five guys.
1: You got the quarterback out there, lineman. Okay. Okay. Well, how far? Extra point?
0: 40 yards.
1: Oh, okay. We'll be there all night.
0: Hey, good.
1: Be like, can you imagine like the third string center just gets out there and blasts one from 40 yards? That would be a hero.
0: We kind of have that in college football now, though, because of the alternating two-point conversions that they unnecessarily did.
1: A little bit.
0: A little frustrating there. I don't love that rule change. Maybe I'll ask Greg Sankey about that. Forget all the other stuff.
1: We had one game where it went 10 overtimes, which was awesome, by the way.
0: It's awesome.
1: And we were like, we got to completely change the way the sport is played in overtime. It's so dumb.
0: Oh, yeah. Oh, we care about player safety. Oh, you do? You send Rutgers' volleyball team to UCLA on a Tuesday night for a conference game.
1: Don't try to sell me on player safety.
0: You don't care.
1: You care less.
0: You wouldn't have noon kickoffs in September if you cared about player safety, boys.
1: Among other things.
0: Yeah. Among other things. Speaking of noon kickoffs, this program gets a lot of them. And their stadium, though, iconic. Their brand, awesome. The program lately, little underwhelming.
1: Yeah.
0: Team number 61 on the countdown. On Wisconsin.
1: Thought you'd go with another one here.
0: I thought about it, but I couldn't find the clean version fast enough.
1: That song's not clean from the start?
0: No, but...
1: I don't know if I've ever heard the dirty version. Oh, well.
0: Jump Around, yes, the famed tradition at Camp Randall Stadium in Madison, Wisconsin. One of the great college towns, apparently, in the country. People rave about what Madison, Wisconsin is like.
1: Well, when the Badgers...
0: 80,321. Again, one of, not the most iconic venue in the sport, but people know Camp Randall. They're familiar with Jump Around. Wisconsin, yeah, for a while had a brand, and it was a good one. It was play defense, big offensive lineman, stud running back, and you're going to be miserable playing us for four quarters. And it didn't lead to national championships, but if they'd have just held on for a little while, they'd be a mainstay.
1: Yeah.
0: In the 12-team playoff, but they pivoted. They hired Luke Fickell, which was a good hire, but he pivoted. And he went...
1: Pivot!
0: Completely away from what was working and hired Phil Longo. It did not...
1: Your guy.
0: My guy, Phil Longo, used to send me DMs when he was the coach at Ole Miss.
1: Why he's your guy.
0: He's my guy. Did not like us saying that the offense didn't work. The offense didn't work. And it didn't work at Wisconsin either. And he is off to Sam Houston. That's where Phil Longo is a head coach.
1: Yeah.
0: They brought in Jeff Grimes. You remember Jeff Grimes, hey, Dad? Yeah. He was the offensive coordinator at BYU for a little while. He was the OC at Baylor for a little while. He was an offensive line coach in the SEC at two different stops. And he is the offensive coordinator at Wisconsin. And that has not gone well. Here's their point totals offensively in 2025.
1: Yeah.
0: 17-42 was Middle Tennessee. 14-10-10-0-0-7-13-7-27-7.
1: Gross.
0: And that 13, by the way, was a win over Washington.
1: Oh, God.
0: At home.
1: Why?
0: Gross game. 4-8 last season. We have not talked about Big Ten hot seats for obvious reasons. Luke Fickell's on one at Wisconsin this year. It is a
1: 100%,
0: win.
1: Yeah.
0: And if you don't, you're gone. 7-6, 5-7, 4-8 at Wisconsin for Luke Fickell. I never would have seen this coming after the run he went on at Cincinnati. Never saw this coming. Thought he would have brought them back to relevancy, and he just hasn't done it.
1: Yeah. Yeah, that was a guy that when he got hired, I was like, that's a very interesting hire. He's did all the success at Cincinnati. I thought maybe, you know, that could be a big move, and it just did not pan out for whatever reason.
0: They open at Lambeau Field against Notre Dame. Stupidly, there are two college football games on Sunday, September the 6th, one of them featuring Ole Miss against Louisville. The other one is this one, and they kick off at the same time.
1: And they're both at neutral sites.
0: Both at neutral sites kick off at the same time.
1: like both of these games could kick off at different times, and one could be in Oxford and one could be in Madison, and everybody would be happy.
0: Like you say, and like people say all the time, the people in charge that make these decisions for college football don't actually care about college football.
1: Correct.
0: Because if they did, one of these would kick off at 4:30, one Eastern, one would kick off at 7:30, and that would be your Sunday, and it would be glorious, and both games would get massive ratings.
1: Yeah.
0: Instead, the NBC executives and the ABC executives are having a measuring contest, mm-hmm. and they're both going to have a lesser ratings number than they would had they just separated the two.
1: But, correct.
0: Oh, well. Wisconsin-Notre Dame at Lambeau, then Western Illinois comes to Madison. Name that mascot.
1: Western Illinois. The
0: mascot is a bulldog, but that's not the nickname.
1: I don't know Western Illinois.
0: The Leathernecks is what they are.
1: Ah, that's right.
0: It is a bulldog logo, though, but they are the Leathernecks. Eastern Michigan, before they go to Penn State, they host Michigan State, have an off week. They go to UCLA for that conference game before hosting USC for a conference game.
1: Yeah.
0: Go to Iowa, host Rutgers, as you heard a little while ago. Go to Maryland and Purdue in back-to-back weeks before hosting Minnesota. Notre Dame aside, that is a you-better-win schedule in the Big Ten. You don't get Ohio State. You don't get Michigan. You don't get Oregon. You better win enough games with that schedule, or else sayonara.
1: Agreed. Agreed. So it'll be interesting to see if he does, in fact, Nara his Saya, or does he get to turn things around? I don't know. That's again, like I said, when that hire was made, I was like, man, that's a great hire for Wisconsin. Mm-hmm. This goes to show how little everybody knows. We just don't actually know anything. Coaches are great at one place, they're terrible at the other. Players, high school five-star kids can't do anything at college. Guys that you've never heard of become multimillionaires in the NFL. It's just crazy how it works. It really does feel like our restaurants are backwards here. We had a sausage pet place in New Jersey. We've got an Italian place in Wisconsin. Can these two places pick up shop and move?
0: That's the upset of the century, Italian in Madison, Wisconsin.
1: Well, we've got one of those wood-burning stoves, my friend. We're getting some real pizzas at Naples 15. This guy, by the way, their chef, maybe the most Italian-looking guy I've ever seen. Like, if his name's not Giovanni, there's a big upset there. This is very traditional Italian pizza. We're talking like sauce, little cheese, maybe a couple of toppings. You're not going in there and getting a pepperoni and pineapple pizza. I promise you that. So they've got all that going for them. Plus, they do have one, though. I would not eat this. Tuna fish and onions on a pizza.
0: What?
1: Tuna is a big thing in Italy.
0: I mean, they like tuna also.
1: They like to put it in their pasta and stuff. But they also have a full Italian menu here with, I can't even begin to go through it all, but you're talking about they got veal, chicken, fish, all done up, fantastic. Only three desserts on the menu. That's a little bit of a surprise. You think about Italian restaurants, but cannoli, I can't pronounce it, and baba, which I've never heard of.
0: What'd you say about Adele? She seems fine. Why do you hate Adele so much?
1: It's a shell-shaped pastry with sweet ricotta filling. I've actually had one before. It's really good.
0: That does sound good.
1: How many wines they got? Oh my God, the wine list is extensive. Let's put it this way. So, if you're in the mood for some traditional, delicious, old school Italian food, and you're in Madison, Wisconsin, stop by Naples 15. But more importantly, when you do, tell them that Borky and Hey Dad sent you.
0: The onion and tuna fish pizza is what you order when you're on a date and there is no shot that is ending well.
1: That's a fantasy football punishment. Like, you got to go and eat a whole tuna and onion by yourself. What is that? Let me read you the thing for the pizza here. Hold on. Where is it? There we go. Pizzas. All right. So this pizza has San Marzano tomatoes. It's a good start. Mozzarella. Fine. Tuna. Basil, onion, black olives, salt, and extra virgin olive oil. That's it.
0: So a little bit better.
1: Literally no pepperoni on the menu. No pepperoni. They do have a hot salami pizza.
0: That's the second pizza place that's had that, by the way.
1: Yeah, hot salami pizza. They got salami, which I like, but they do have a sausage pizza with Master Green. What is Master Green? I don't know. Let's Google it. It's a Kirby thing, so I don't know.
0: Master Green is a really bad cover artist of Master P.
1: So if you look for Master Green vegetable, which is funny, by the way, you get mustard greens. I can't imagine it's mustard greens on a pizza. That doesn't sound good at all.
0: Not at all. But somebody, you're right. It says it's crazy how Wisconsin has fallen. Starting with 2005, from 05 to 19, they would have made the college football playoff had it been a 12-team. 1, 2, 3, 4, 5, 6, 7, 8, 9, 10 times. 10 times they would have made it.
1: Yeah.
0: Should have stuck with what worked.
1: Yep. Germany has scored, but I think that's coming back on VAR.
0: Ooh. Close game, though. Pretty encouraging for the United States to see a team they beat up on control Germany. Or not control Germany, but play with
1: Decision
0: Germany.
1: Decision like is red card. No, it's not.
0: We'll be back in just a bit. Sports Talk Mississippi. Okay. We will wrap the show up with you next Fast Monday. Glad you guys are here.
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0: But the referee said, 9!
1: So, VAR. Germany scored.
0: Germany VAR scored.
1: Said no.
0: One of the German players basically got in front of the goalie and shoulder checked him into the ground on a corner kick. So
1: can't do that?
0: You cannot do that. So still 1-1. They're in the fourth minute of added time in the first period of extra time. How's that?
1: Nailed it.
0: You like that?
1: That makes sense.
0: All right. So they're about to go to the second period of extra time now. And if we don't have, so we don't have anybody in the lead. It's not golden goal either. It's not, you know, sudden death. They have to play the full 15 minutes. So you can score and then, you know, the other team can still have a chance. But then they will go to penalty kicks. Big game tonight,
1: Did that guy think he was not going to get caught doing that?
0: You hope for the best, right? And then big game tonight, Netherlands versus Morocco. That's two heavyweights going at it. Morocco's been really good. Of course, they were in the Final Four 4 years ago. I did a comparison of this, but like Netherlands is that team. Who's the best team in college? Is it Oregon? The best team in college football that has not won a national title?
1: Yeah.
0: That's the Netherlands.
1: Gosh, they have awesome fan support too.
0: Oh, they do. They've had great players through the years, but just never have gotten through. Of course, the U.S., Wednesday, what time?
1: 7 o'clock.
0: So you don't have to worry about missing any work?
1: Nope. Oh, I will be here. I will be here antsy as all get out. I truly can't believe we're in this position having these conversations after last summer we went to go see them play in Nashville. And
0: yeah, you said they were bad. I remember that.
1: And I mean,
0: I remember you texted me, you were like, this was awful.
1: It was a bunch of third teamers and then Tim Ream.
0: Yeah.
1: I mean, the whole team except for Ream, I think Brendan Aaronson was there too, mm-hmm. are not on this roster. But still, they got smoked by Switzerland. It was 4-1, I think.
0: Mm-hmm.
1: And that I'm excited to see them play a year later is wild. That was 12 hours of driving to watch that crap.
0: And yeah.
1: At least you got to go to Bucky's.
0: You know, sports is such a gamble. By the way, next time we're up in that area, we instead of Bucky's, we got to go to Dolly Parton's. You seen she's opened a Bucky's alternative where you can go and get a cup of ambition. You can get a coffee.
1: Oh, yeah?
0: It's called a cup of ambition.
1: Will she be there?
0: I doubt it. You never know. I mean, I guess she could be there, you know. Hey, y'all. That's Paula Deen. Never mind. That was not.
1: Yeah, she's kind of like that.
0: Well, yeah, there's some similarities there, but yeah.
1: Michael in the text line says, my beautiful, wonderful, loving daughter who's graduating from nursing school in Oxford at the end of July set her wedding for September 6th at 5:30 p.m. this year. Not ideal.
0: Come on, man.
1: Did she, though, do it on a Sunday in anticipation of avoiding football and then kind of got screwed? Because that's
0: That game's been on Sunday for a while, though.
1: You know, maybe she just is not a big football fan. Is like, well, we can
0: that's
1: do it on Sunday.
0: That's what the groom's for.
1: True. But at least the ceremony and all the pictures are done before kickoff. I mean, you can have ceremony done, pictures done, and dad-daughter dance done before kickoff if you do it
0: the
1: right way.
0: What time is kickoff?
1: 6:30.
0: Hold on. You think you can get the wedding and everything done in an hour?
1: Oh, it depends on the – I've been to wedding ceremonies that take 10 minutes.
0: I have, too. Mine was one of them, but
1: yeah,
0: like
1: – boom. So you're
0: – everything else took a while afterwards.
1: 5:30 to 5:40, wedding.
0: I there's no way –
1: 5:40 to 6, pictures.
0: Graduating from nursing school in Oxford, this is a family that has some means. This is going to be a big deal wedding.
1: Just make daddy-daughter dance first, and you can get out of there and go find a screen. And yeah.
0: Good luck, honey. I always believed in you. Daddy loves you. Gotta go find a sports bar now.
1: See ya. Or just find a kid with an iPad, you know?
0: Something. I mean, yeah. Got a phone. I got my YouTube TV app right here.
1: The second to last fall wedding I went to, the bride and groom leaned into it. They wanted the venue, so that's what they chose, and they chose a weekend. Two TVs, Ole Miss and State were playing at the same time, and they put Ole Miss on one and State on the other and just leaned into it, and it was a great time.
0: That's fine. Still not
1: ideal.
0: Still not great. Still not ideal, but it just kind of is what it is there, I guess, at that point, so.
1: Got an idea for Thursday's list, top five most patriotic things about college football. Or you just do top five most patriotic things.
0: Yeah, I mean, that would be easier.
1: The bald eagle.
0: Well, I mean, save it for Thursday.
1: We'll do that Thursday. Because we don't have Friday.
0: That's right. Friday, no Sports Talk Mississippi. I'll be prepping food. I'll be working.
1: And tonight, we will work.
0: My grill's cleaned out.
1: Tomorrow, starting at 3 o'clock. Enjoy the rest of your night. Thank you for making our show part of your day. From the Pearl River Resort Studio, we will be back tomorrow at 3. Good night.

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2: News. I'm John Saucier. The Supreme Court ruling today that states may continue counting mail-in ballots postmarked by Election Day, even if they arrive afterward, rejecting a Republican challenge to a Mississippi law. President Trump insists there is still a path forward for the Save America Act.
3: California, they're going to go for weeks and weeks and weeks. And you know what they do? They cheat. How many votes do we need? How many votes? That's why they take their time. How many votes do we need? Okay, here they are.
2: Federal law already prohibits non-citizens from voting in federal elections. The Trump administration expected to continue talks with Iran after exchanging blows over the weekend. House Minority Leader Hakeem Jeffries.
4: We need an all-hands-on-deck classified briefing for the entirety of the House of Representatives and the entirety of the Senate.
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3: I'm Kelly Bennett for SuperTalk Mississippi News. U.S. auto manufacturers have been navigating tariffs that have increased cost and created uncertainty in the industry. Nissan canceled plans to produce electric vehicles at its Canton plant earlier this year. Skip Skaggs is the president of the Mississippi Automotive Manufacturers Association.
4: Nissan just produced its 1 millionth Frontier, a very popular Nissan truck produced there in Canton. Toyota up in Blue Springs is in the process of retooling to add a hybrid Corolla in addition to its internal combustion engine Corolla. So overall, we're hanging in there and doing well and just trying to plug forward.
3: The elimination of federal incentives have slowed demand for EVs in the U.S.
5: Did you know that propane can deliver one unit of energy to a home 3 times more efficiently than electricity? And propane doesn't require trillions of dollars in infrastructure investment like electricity does, with much of the burden falling on those who can least afford it. Propane is ready now. 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
8: It's the first full moon of summer in the Northern Hemisphere called the Strawberry Moon because it's strawberry season. That's from a Native American name. In other parts of the world, it might be called the Rose, Honey, Mead, Lotus, or Hot Moon. Best view is to the southeast, elevated with no obstructions, right at moonrise when it's just above the horizon. Hangs there all night, staying lower than any other moon of the year, creating an optical illusion making it seem larger, and an amber or orange color from how the light passes through a thicker layer of the Earth's atmosphere.
9: The U.S. men's national soccer team may have lost to Turkey last Thursday, but they still advanced to the round of 32. Next up for the Americans will be a Wednesday night match against Bosnia and Herzegovina. It begins at 7 p.m. Central and will air on Fox. Reporting for SuperTalk News, I'm JT Mitchell.

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0: I'm Chad Pergram with the Speaker's Lobby. Congress could soon determine the future of college sports. A Senate panel has now prepped a bill to regulate college sports. It's a congressional Hail Mary as senators address name, image, and likeness for athletes, compensation packages, and transfers between schools. Quote, college sports is in crisis, declared Senate Commerce Committee Chairman Ted Cruz of Texas. Quote, you've got to do something rapidly, said Democratic Colorado Senator John Hickenlooper. The full Senate plans to debate the bill in July. Establishing a nationwide payout framework is a key aspect of the deal. Lawmakers know that inaction could mean that moneyed major programs will simply outbid smaller schools. The bill also restricts athletes to one transfer between schools during a five-year period without penalty. Advocates for the legislation believe it protects student athletes. But there's skepticism. Republican Alabama Senator Tommy Tuberville is the only former Division I head football coach in the Senate. Tuberville likened the regulation bill to Obamacare for sports. With the Speaker's Lobby, Chad Pergram, Fox News.
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2: I'm Kelly Bennett for Supertalk Mississippi News. U.S. auto manufacturers have been navigating tariffs that have increased cost and created uncertainty in the industry. Nissan canceled plans to produce electric vehicles at its Canton plant earlier this year. Skip Skaggs is the president of the Mississippi Automotive Manufacturers Association.
3: Nissan just produced its 1 millionth Frontier, a very popular Nissan truck produced there in Canton. Toyota up in Blue Springs is in the process of retooling to add a hybrid Corolla in addition to its internal

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6: Fox News, I'm Tom Graham. More than 1,700 are dead after a pair of powerful earthquakes rocked Venezuela's Caribbean coast. 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
7: 130 Marines arrived in the hardest hit city of La Guaira. Their goal is to open the port so badly needed supplies can reach those who need it.
6: That's Fox's Nate Foy. California man charged with sending a fake ransom note in the Nancy Guthrie case, expected to plead guilty.
8: Sources tell Fox Derek Anthony Colella is expected to change his not guilty plea to guilty Thursday on a federal charge of transmitting a demand for ransom with intent to abuse, threaten, or harass. The 42-year-old of Hawthorne, California, is accused of sending text messages and calling the family of Nancy Guthrie demanding Bitcoin.
6: That's Fox's Tristan Goodwin. America is listening to Fox News.
9: I'm Kelly Bennett for Super Talk Mississippi News. The Supreme Court has handed down a major ruling involving the counting of mail-in ballots in Mississippi. Fox's Tanya J. Powers has the details.
10: In a 5-4 vote, the Supreme Court has ruled that late-arriving mail-in voting ballots can be counted in Mississippi. The Watson v. Republican National Committee decision rejected a Republican-led attack on laws in more than half the states, the District of Columbia, and three territories. Those laws allow mailed-in ballots to arrive and be counted some number of days after the election, provided that they're postmarked by Election Day. The case pitted Mississippi against the Trump administration, and at issue was whether federal Election Day statutes preempted various state laws. The ruling was authored by Justice Amy Coney Barrett, and she, along with Chief Justice John Roberts, formed the majority opinion, along with the court's three liberal justices.
0: Download Mississippi, the place.